0: We decided to go one better than organised crime and criminal gangs in this country. That's who we're competing with here. That's what this is about.
1: Right.
0: And it needs to be fixed, and it needs to be fixed now. And I tell you, every arson attack we see now, we'll be saying to the government, you can fix this.
2: And on the ABC, Liberal Senator John O'Dunham has defended the Coalition's modelling, admitting it assumes black market tobacco sellers wouldn't simply drop their prices further. He says the excise cut would be backed up by greater law enforcement.
3: There will be supply chain issues. There will be inability to sell as they do now. I think that will counter any plans they have to try and reduce prices.
2: A key aide to Vladimir Putin has described talks that the Russian president has held with Donald Trump's main envoys about ending the war in Ukraine as meaningful and extremely frank. Steve Witkoff and Mr. Trump's son-in-law, Jared Kushner, will now travel to Kyiv for talks with Ukrainian President Volodymyr Zelensky. Here's the BBC's Steve Rosenberg in Moscow.
4: In his recent public statements, President Putin has struck an uncompromising tone. He's been sticking to his maximalist demands, determined that any peace be on the Kremlin's terms. Following the three-hour talks, a Kremlin aide said that the US envoys were told about the Russian army's successes and that all of Moscow's aims in Ukraine would be achieved. Various ideas for peace were reportedly discussed, but it doesn't sound like there was a breakthrough.
2: The US ambassador to Israel says the Israeli government has a responsibility to ensure the safety of people in the occupied West Bank following a big rise in attacks by Jewish settlers. Mike Huckabee was speaking in Termas Aya, where he met Palestinian Americans. He has long supported Israel's settlements, which are illegal under international law. But Mr. Huckabee said people had a right to live with a level of security.
5: I support that people have a right to live in the areas that they own, that they have a right to be in under the Oslo Accords. What I do not support is when people come in and try to take the property that other people have a legal right and the documentation to prove it.
2: The Alliance for Gambling Reform is asking sporting fans to increase pressure on sporting clubs to ditch gambling logos. Lewis Donaldson has the details.
6: Under new laws, existing sports gambling sponsorship deals and gambling logos on professional uniforms can continue until the end of 2031. From that point, displaying wagering advertising content on uniforms worn by participants or officials in connection with a sporting event will be banned. But the Alliance is campaigning to force football codes, in particular the National Rugby League, to adopt the changes earlier. It says it wants supporters to tell clubs it's time to end gambling sponsorship to help put an end to gambling companies from using sport to normalise gambling to children.
2: To sport, and the rugby test between Australia and Argentina has ended in a draw, 28-all. The result secures a first Wallabies series win against the Pumas in Argentina. And in English Premier League soccer, Manchester City defeated Coventry 1-0.
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8: 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My name's Katie and you're on Miss Chatelaine. We're into the second hour of the show. More great folk roots acoustic and pop music to nourish your soul and ease you into your Sunday. In this hour, I've got new stuff from Valley Road, Les Thomas, Copperline, Lucy Wise, and more. Going to start with Seal Prince and the Roof Rats. I love their name. Roof Rats is just a great great play on words. They are based in Geelong, Warrawarrang. They're they describe themselves as an earth folk collective. They were formed in 2022 from emerging of frontman Lockie Chomley's gifts as a singer and performer and a passion for cultural repair. They're deeply rooted in a reverence for the natural world and they sing across the generations for connection and healing. One of their band members is non-binary, which we love here at Joy. Their influences include Archie Roach, Neil Murray and Watty Thompson. Did you see Watty Thompson on Spicks and Specks last week? He was delightful. They released their debut song and album in 2022. It was called Threads to Follow, the album. They've played at the Nanup Music Festival, the National Celtic Festival, Newport Folk Festival. They've collaborated with Gusto Gusto, Rupert Bullard and Sarah Carroll. Sarah Carroll, favourite of this show. She lives down on the Bellarine Peninsula, so quite close to Geelong. I played a song by them last year called The Original Hippies that I loved. They've just released their second album. It's self-titled, Seal Prince and the Roof Rats, not Root Rats, Roof Rats. And here's what the PR material says. From the edgewaters of Corio Bay, Lockie Chomley, a.k.a. Seal Prince, sings up suburban struggles of landlord relations, chicken egg theft by Raven, and ecological devastation. Merry band of roof rats by his side, Lockie takes a soulful dive into the world left behind for future generations. The album was recorded and mixed in Geelong by Isaac Barter, another name associated with a lot of the artists I play on this show, and I'm going to play you the opening track from the album. It's called Life Finds a Way. And it takes listeners on an unlikely suburban quest for connection, noticing and celebrating the myriad ways life expresses itself, even in the most downtrodden places. The album is wonderful, and I really like this song, Life Finds a Way. 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

0: were having a baby?
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2: Life finds a way.
1: And the sparrows are getting it on in the ceiling.
2: Life finds a way.

Fantastic stuff there from the Geelong band Seal Prince and the Roof Rats. It's called Life Finds a Way, and ain't it the truth? I often wonder what would happen if suddenly we weren't all here in the city. How quickly would life find its way into every crack? You're on Miss Chatelaine with Caddy. That's from their new self-titled album, Seal Prince and the Roof Rats. Go and listen to it. It will make you feel good. They are really, really good. Okay. Next up on Miss Chatelaine is a new artist to me. They're a sister duo from Amsterdam, and they call themselves Sarah Julia. I assume that's their two names. They actually grew up in theatre. Sarah says, it took us quite a long time to figure out we should be making music together. We were used to having a script, and Julia finishes her sentence, says, and telling other people's stories. And back to Sarah. It feels easy to be upfront when we write. Dutch people are known for their bluntness. And then as sisters, we're able to say everything to each other. That's our bond and our connection. They released their debut song only a couple of years ago and an EP last year. Their debut album is coming out in November. It's called The Fear That This Is Real. It was produced by Phil Weinrope, who's worked with Big Thief and Adrienne Lenker, among others. At his studio in Woodstock, New York, over 6 days in 2025, they tracked the record live with a small group of musicians, and they often played late into the night by candlelight, which sounds pretty atmospheric. They're doing a US tour this month and next month, supporting one of my favourites, Monrovia, and then they're doing a headline tour of the UK and Europe in November, December this year. The song that's been released from the upcoming album is called Therapist's Daughter, and in fact, they are the daughters of a therapist. So it's a pretty personal story and song. Sarah Julia, Therapist's Daughter on Joy 94.9.

Gorgeous music for your Sunday morning there. That's Chris Cobb and Felicity Kircher and a song called Linger. Chris Cobb is a singer-songwriter originally from the small gold mining town of Bulolo River in Papua New Guinea. He moved to the Sunshine Coast with his family in 2023 after a successful corporate career in Papua New Guinea, while he worked on his music and became a popular entertainer at major events, festivals and community celebrations. He chucked in the corporate career in 2022 and became a full-time musician. And then the following year, as I said, he relocated to the Sunshine Coast. He built a following by performing at markets, festivals and community events. And then he was on The Voice Australia last year. He has performed at Tamworth Country Music Festival and has just released his debut album. It's called More Questions Than Answers, and it's been very successful. It's it's reached number 2 on the Australian Country Albums Chart, number 6 on the Australian Artists Album Chart, and number 8 on the General Country Albums Chart, which is fantastic. Well done. The album features a co-written duet with James Blundell, celebrating their shared connection to PNG's Morobe province, and also covers of John Farnham's Burn For You, Cold Chisels When The War Is Over, and Wendy Matthews' The Day You Went Away. It's a nice album. That song, Linger, features Felicity Kircher, who's another country musician. I love it. Very, very pretty song. All right, up next is Lamb Chop. Weird name, I reckon, for a Nashville-based band formed as a trio in 1996 by Kurt Wagner. It's had many different members over the years. They've released 15 albums, and every album has pursued the idea of constantly reinventing the band's sound based on what has already been created. Earlier this year, I played a song called Weakened, and that's from the 16th Lamb Chop album called Punching the Clown, which had just come out. It was recorded and mixed by Mark Nevers and produced by Ryan Olson. It features Kurt Wagner along with Andrew Broder on guitar and Justin Vernon, yes, that's Bon Iver, on banjo, and two choirs, different choirs. Kurt planned the album around a song form known as Lining Out, which originated in British churches in the 19th century at a time when many people couldn't read. A lead singer known as a clerk would set a simple melody and lyrics and the congregation would repeat them. That musical form reached the US via the settlers and flowed into the great American melting pot from which gospel, country and Appalachian folk music developed. The album Punching the Clown was named Guardian Album of the Week a couple of weeks ago, and I'm going to play you a song called Just West of Nicolet, which is the opening track on the album. Nicolet is a small town in Minnesota. I looked it up. Such a good song, such a good album. It's really worth checking out. This is Lamb Chop. 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

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And I've been smoking like a Russian, cause none. 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They were pointing to the window, the trees were covering my eyes.

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Oh, that is one of my favourite new songs of the week. Magnificent. Valley Road and Shelter. You're on Miss Chatelaine with Katie here on Joy 94.9. Valley Road were on my show a couple of years ago and we became very good friends. Hit it off immediately. There's lovely people, Beck Howell and Marty McKenna. They've been singing together for a long time and they're not life partners as many duos are, but they are very good friends. And Beck lives off-grid in central Victoria and Marty lives on the family sheep farm. That song, Shelter, is from their upcoming second album, just due out next month. The song explores a difficult time during Beck's marriage and the complexity of trying to rebuild a relationship that feels like it has fallen apart after times of upheaval and loss. I just love it. Congratulations, you guys. They're doing some gigs to celebrate the new songs. They'll be in Kyneton on the 25th of September. Then on the 27th, they're doing a gig here in Melbourne at the Brunswick Green, supported by Ruth Parker, who I've played on the show before. 10th of October in Castlemaine. Early November, they'll be at the Majors Creek Festival in New South Wales. And then later in November, they'll be playing at the Troubadour Weekend at the Burke and Wills Winery near Bendigo. Great. Plenty of chances to see Valley Road, and I'm going to try my hardest to get along to that gig in Melbourne. Actually had a message from Beck. Hi, Beck. She says, Beck from Valley Road, loving the show as always. And she talking about the song I played earlier this hour by Sarah Julia from Amsterdam. She says, I stumbled across the song Therapist's Daughter recently and it struck a chord partly due to the beautiful Joni-esque melody, but also the theme as a soon-to-be music therapist myself, currently doing my last semester of a master's. Beautiful song. I didn't know that about you, Beck. That's wonderful. And yeah, it's a beautiful song indeed. Beck says, thank you so much for playing Shelter. We've got an show on 27th of September at the Brunswick Green with Ruth Parker, as I said. So good. Thanks for your message. If you want to send me a message like Beck and Marty have done, you can text 0427 at joy949 or you can email on air at joy.org.au. Another great song that's come out just recently is by Les Thomas, another friend of the show. Les is from NAM as well. He's a singer-songwriter and activist. Les knows everybody in their folk scene in Australia because he used to run a really popular blog called Unpaved, but he's now performing the hell out of everywhere. He was a recipient of the Troubadour Foundation's Keeping the Flame Alive Award. It was either this year or last year, I'm not sure which. He's just come back from his debut UK tour, which was fantastic, really successful. He performed at the Green Note in London, at the Tolpuddle Martyrs Festival, and Blackwell's Oxford, Bristol, Sheffield, Brighton and North Devon. The new song is called Unburdened and I seriously think it's one of the best songs he's written so far. It's about release, renewal and finding the courage to move on. A reminder that while life's burdens can weigh heavily, there is freedom and hope to be found in laying them down. It features electric guitar by Joshua Jones, harmony vocals by the lovely Mandy Connell and piano by Trev Fernandez. It's from Les's third album, I Remember Everything, which comes out on the 15th of September. He's doing an album launch with full band at the Northcote Social Club on the 20th of September, supported by Mandy Connell, Emmy Ryan, a recent guest on the show, and Susie Soblue. What a lineup. This is Les Thomas, Unburdened. 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

0: Hey, this is Les Thomas, and I have the joy of letting you know that you're listening to Miss Chatelaine with Katie on Joy 94.9.
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Fantastic new song there from Olivia Lay. She's from East Gippsland and she's a singer-songwriter and, as you can hear from that, a guitarist, a very good one. I've played Olivia on the show before several times. I'm very, very much a fan of her sound. She supported a lot of great names, including Ruby Fields, Baker Boy, Nathan Cavalieri, Daniel Champagne, Thirsty Merc and others, and she's played at the Brutham Blues Festival, Queenscliff Music Festival, National Folk Festival, St Kilda Blues Festival. She won the 2019 Regional Battle of Bands competition and released her debut album, an instrumental, back in 2022. Last year in December, she released an EP called Along the Way that I played a few songs from. That new song's called Living Life Like It's Art, and it was recorded down in Brutham. It follows the process of writing a song while out in nature. I said she's worked with Nathan Cavalieri, and in fact, Nathan's going to be my guest on the show next week. He's coming to Melbourne for a gig. He's popping into the studio on Wednesday, and I'll be pre-recording an interview with him, which I'm really pleased about because Nathan Cavalieri and I did an interview a few years ago, and we got along like a house on fire, so I'm really looking forward to seeing him again. How are you going today? I would love to hear from you. You can text 0427 at joy949 or you can email on air at joy.org.au. Copperline are from the Blue Mountains. They're an alt country band led by Brad Christmas. Brad is just done so many things. He's played in Steve Kilby's band, The Church. He's a qualified teacher who spent time teaching English through music to students in Japan. And he's an acclaimed author whose debut novel, Saltwater Boy, came out in 2023, received critical acclaim and an Australian Book Industry Award nomination. Wow. Copperline released their debut album in 2019 and another one in 2022. Their third album has just come out. It's called Sleepwalking, produced by the great Shane Nicholson. And I'm going to play a track from it called Songs Still to Be Sung, which they say explores the lifelong pull of creativity. You'll hear a lot of familiar names in this song. It's Copperline, and you're listening to Joy.

Weekly soundtracks, come on. Lucy Wise, wonderful Melbourne singer-songwriter, or ex-Melbourne, she now lives in Malmesbury in Victoria, got a new song out called Luminous from her fifth album, Salt, which is coming out in a couple of weeks. It's about someone grappling with social anxiety at a party, and then they imagine everyone there as glowing sea creatures. We all yearn to belong, and we're all luminous in our own way. Here's Lucy Wise, you're on Joy 94.9.

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1: Time for me to go. You've been listening to Miss Chatelaine with Katie. I'll be back next week with special guest Nathan Cavalieri. Going out with Garrett Cato, famous producer of lots of artists I love, but he's also a good singer-songwriter himself. And his new song is called Sleeping on the Drive Home. It's about being with someone you trust completely. I love it. Hope you've enjoyed the show today. Thanks for your messages. I'll see you next week. Do you?

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1: National Radio News.
2: Hello, I'm David Cameron. US envoys Steve Witkoff and Jared Kushner are heading to Ukraine for talks with President Volodymyr Zelensky. The pair met Russian President Vladimir Putin for 3 hours in Moscow to discuss ending Russia's war with Ukraine, but left without an announcement of any breakthrough. Mr. Witkoff has thanked Mr. Putin for agreeing to hold off on attacks on Ukraine's capital while they make their trip.
3: I want to thank you for endorsing the no-shoot policy in Kiev and in Moscow for these 3 days that allowed us to be able to come here in a safe manner.
2: Victoria Police are still searching for a man responsible for an attack which left 3 people critically injured at the Gippsland town of Tyres. Police say the man, believed to be armed with an axe, entered a property around 12:30 yesterday. An elderly man and woman and another man were assaulted. They were taken to hospital with life-threatening injuries. Officers say the offender, aged in his 50s, is known to the victims. He was last seen wearing a black and mustard-coloured jacket and carrying a black backpack. Police say anyone who sees the man should not approach him and instead contact 000. Parents are being urged to ask more questions about the places their children spend time as National Child Protection Week begins today. Child safety advocates say people need to consider out-of-school activities that are less subject to regulations, policies and training. CEO of NAPCAN, Lisa Waters, says parents should also take time to genuinely listen to children. She says it's especially important for adults to act on any concerns, even in areas where there are fewer support services.
4: A shout out to all the regional and rural communities who we know are under-resourced in comparison to our metropolitan counterparts. But if we talk openly about child protection concerns and child safeguarding concerns, we know that that makes it harder for people who pose a risk to children to go unnoticed in our communities. Don't be afraid to have those conversations, because ultimately that's a great safeguard for children.
2: In Germany, tens of thousands of people have been taking part in demonstrations across Saxony-Anhalt a day before elections that could, for the first time, see the far-right AfD win power in one of the country's 16 states. The biggest rally was held in the state capital, Magdeburg, where people expressed their support for democracy, diversity and solidarity. Here's the BBC's Jessica Parker.
5: This is being seen as an election that isn't just about what happens in Saxony-Anhalt, but it is about the far right potentially having a significant level of power for the first time in post-war Germany. You can find different perspectives, certainly passionately expressed on both sides, and expressions of fear on both sides. Fear from AfD supporters if there isn't change and they feel insecure in modern Germany, and fear from people who think that an AfD government in Saxony-Anhalt is a dark moment for the country.
2: To sport, and in the AFL, the Sydney Swans are awaiting the outcome of scans on skipper Callum Mills' injured knee. The side has a week off ahead of a home preliminary final after taking down reigning premiers Brisbane by 53 points. Swans coach Dean Cox, proud of the effort.
6: It was a real sign of a galvanised group who are hungry to show that they're capable.
2: The Brisbane Lions now face a sudden death semi-final against Adelaide.
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1: Good morning and welcome to Strictly Soundtracks, the show that celebrates songs from movies and TV. As regular listeners know, each week we explore the music of a film or TV series. We look at which songs are featured, how they're used, what they add to the story, and discuss the stories behind the songs and the artists. Today we're taking a deep dive into the hedonistic, high-gloss streaming series The Shards. Based on the fictional memoir by American Psycho author Bret Easton Ellis, the series follows a group of privileged LA teens in 1981 who have their lives turned upside down when a mysterious stranger arrives at their high school, just as the city is being terrorized by a serial killer called The Trawler. And because The Shards is set in 1981, the soundtrack is jam-packed with new wave and synth-pop songs that defined the era.
2: Woohoo!
1: My name is Paul, and I'm joined in the studio today by my co-hosts. One is pretty in pink, the other has Betty Davis eyes, John and Glenn. Good morning, boys.
3: Good morning.
2: Morning.
1: I was going to go with Turning Japanese and Jessie's Girl, but, you know,
3: no,
1: these 80s titles write themselves, don't they?
2: Well, Turning Japanese apparently is a euphemism.
3: Well, yes, which something that we can't talk about
2: on
3: air.
2: No.
1: Okay, what we can talk about, though, is The Shards, the TV series that is our focus this morning. It is set in 1981. Now, John, as our resident 80s pop culture guru,
2: yep.
1: 1981, big turning point because it was the end of disco, the start of...
2: It was massive. It was sort of... There were two offshoots. There was sort of the post-punk, say, The Cure and The Banshees and The Bunny Man and that sort of thing. And then the start of real new romantics. So Duran, Spandau, Visage, Ultravox.
1: Yeah.
2: Japan. So all the pretty boys in one corner and the rockers in the other corner, sort of.
1: Almost. Yeah, because sort of it was the post-punk era, so the punk was getting a bit more experimental. And then, as you said, there was the synth pop sort of emerging as well.
2: Yeah, absolutely.
3: And then you also just had the pub rock scene, which was just
2: very much the Australians, scene, you know, Australian Crawl, The Men at Work and The Angels and Rose Tattoo and all that sort of stuff.
1: We're not playing them today, but we are going to be We are going to be playing some Australian music, funnily enough.
2: Strangely, a lot of Australian stuff in the soundtrack.
1: Absolutely, because as we'll talk about a bit later, but Australian music was sort of making its mark on the sort of college scene in the early 80s as well, and sort of a bit of sort of left of centre alternative radio as well. Yeah.
3: Now, I don't want to alarm anybody, but we haven't actually talked about the show very much.
2: On any level.
3: Is there a reason for that?
2: Well, I haven't seen it, so I'll do full disclosure.
3: Neither have I. Despite being a fan of Bret, probably to my detriment, of Bret Easton Ellis' sort of shtick, the reviews weren't so great for this one. So I decided to give it a miss. But you have seen it.
1: I have seen it. And I think it is, the show plays, because we should also mention it's produced by Ryan Murphy. So...
3: Like a little sound effect for that.
1: Both Bret Easton Ellis and Ryan Murphy, subtlety and nuance are not their strong point. So it's sort of a nice collaboration because they do sort of, you know, offset each other.
3: Two very different brands of homosexuality, though. It must be said.
1: But it does also lean into Ryan Murphy's favourite subjects because you've got teen drama on the one hand, which we saw with Glee and Popular, and then you've also got the grisly murders that we saw with American Horror
3: and Shirtless Men.
2: Shirtless Men.
3: That is which.
2: And he talked about privileged teens. I mean, could you get more privileged teens than the ones actually in it?
1: Well, we'll talk about that a little bit later on as well. But we do need to start with the music. This one, we talked about Ultravox, John. Yeah, what do we know about Ultravox?
2: I mean,
3: absolutely
2: bastions of. I mean, if you think about a classic song that defined the whole era, this is definitely one of them. I mean, they did Visage, they did Ultravox,
1: Midura.
2: you know, it was long. They wanted to write something that was evocative of 19th century classical music. The record label hated it. They refused to pay for the video.
1: It's used very well in the opening episode of the series where they're driving along Malibu. But this is Vienna, Ultravox, from The Shards TV soundtrack. You're on Joy 94.9.

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5: 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We're exploring the music behind the TV series The Shards. And because it's set in 1981, we had to include this track. 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

0: 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But also, it's a damn good song.
1: Great song.
0: Say. It's strangely holds up. We are talking the 1981 set television streaming horror drama.
1: Sure.
0: The Shards, which is based on a book by American sort of enfant terrible Bret Easton Ellis. Mm-hmm. He's the guy behind American Psycho, Less Than Zero, Rules of Attraction.
1: Yep.
0: Only one of which is really actually a great film. That's American Psycho. Shout out to our American Psycho episode,
1: yes,
0: which we did a few months back, I think. Who knows when it actually was? Maybe it was 2 years ago. I don't know. Up next, though, it's the Go-Go's.
1: We love the Go-Go's. Very underrated. Yes, we do. I won't hear anything bad about them.
0: Very just underrated. Know you've got Depeche Mode you can insult if, yeah, if John gets too.
1: Two things I'll say about the Go-Go's. They're always sort of dismissed as like a pop band, but they actually came out of the LA punk scene. Mm. And secondly, their debut album, Beauty and the Beat, made history because it was the first all-female group to write their own music and play their own instruments to get a number one album. So,
2: good on them.
1: Yeah, great.
0: Yeah, it's a great album.
1: Yeah, it's a great album. This we're playing This Town because it features in one of the party scenes from The Shards. And also, I'm actually reading the book The Shards at the moment, and Beauty and the Beat gets a lot of mentions because it is set in 1981 when the album was released. So this is This Town by The Go-Go's here on Joy 94.9, Strictly Soundtracks.

0: Right.
1: John was getting away with the music.
0: Well, I had my headphones on. I could see you both giggling, and I'm like, what have I missed? Anyway, that was This Town by the Go-Go's, which features in the 1981 set, currently streaming series The Shards, Ryan Murphy and Brett Easton Ellis collaboration. We
2: what everyone was asking for was Ryan Murphy doing a Brett Easton Ellis.
0: Get the horror gay and the style gay and shove them together.
2: Yeah, I was never a fan of his American Horror Stories, I must say.
1: Oh, terrible. Yeah, yeah. But the first series was great.
2: Yeah, it was entertaining. But the one
0: set in the asylum was fantastic.
1: Oh, I didn't see that one. I'd sort of given up by that stage. Yeah. And yeah, I mean, he's got another series coming out next week.
0: Jessica Thingy's back, and he's got the monster anthology with Lizzie Borden stories.
1: Like, well,
0: and you cast Kim Kardashian. You anyway. Speaking of other things, almost a segue to I Know What Boys Like, which is the next track. By
1: I thought that was your grinder tagline.
0: Wow. Thomas, ignore him. He knows nothing of what he says. Good God. Anyway, we'll move on
2: to the Waitresses.
0: A sort of a fictional, well, not a fictional band, but a band that was sort of put together by a guy who wrote a song and kept pushing it. Very much one-hit wonder. Australia was their biggest market. Got to number 14 here, but didn't do much else in the rest of the world.
1: Okay. Still a pretty cool song, though. I like the sort of snarky. Let's go.
0: It's like, I can't be bothered.
1: I Know What Boys Like, The Waitresses from The Shards soundtrack. Here we go.

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5: Thank you for your company this morning on Joy 94.9. You're on Strictly Soundtracks. Today we're looking at the music in the TV series The Shard, set in 1981. So it has a jam-packed soundtrack full of synth pop classics. Just some background to the series too. It was originally slated for director Luca Guadagnino, who's best known for Call Me By Your Name and Queer. Okay. He was going to be directing the series for HBO, but that fell apart, and Jacob Elordi was originally cast in the series.
6: Well, now he's making an American Psycho remake. So
5: is that still going ahead, is it?
6: Apparently.
5: Okay.
6: We'll see how far it gets along.
5: And in terms of casting for The Shards, it's got a couple of interesting choices because it features Cindy Crawford's daughter, Kaya Gerber, in one of the lead roles, followed by Richard Gere's son, Homer Gere, is also, he's the Robert Mallory, the mystery newcomer to the high school. Mm. So Cindy Crawford and Richard Gere obviously married in the 90s and their children are now starring in a series together.
6: Well, Richard Gere was a very big name in 1981.
5: He absolutely
6: just had American Gigolo with Blondie on the soundtrack, who is on the soundtrack for The Shards, but we're not playing them today.
5: Rapture is on is on the soundtrack for this one. Yeah,
6: but yeah. So, but how does he stack up? How does Homer stack up?
5: Look, you know what? They're all beautiful people.
6: Let's beautiful, just go.
5: They're all beautiful people. Yeah, good people. Lovely gowns, beautiful gowns.
1: Lovely jeans.
6: I would expect nothing less from Ryan Murphy. But talent, well.
5: And Kaya Gerber, I mean, she is the spinning image of Cindy Crawford, but there's, especially in the last episode, she's sort of required to show some dramatic chops, and let's just say she falls short. But look, you know what? As I said, if you like watching beautiful people wearing Ray-Bans, smoking cigarettes around a pool, watch The Shards.
6: Like, I wonder what the conversations were around the casting table for that. Let's get the children of a former IT couple.
5: Yep.
6: Like, they're not obviously not the children from that
5: relationship. Yeah.
6: No, I don't think any children came of that, of Cindy Crawford and Richard Gere's relationship. But that's an odd little incestuous sort of web of
5: but even baby like casting. Even well, speaking of which, Ryan Murphy's latest series, The Lizzie Borden, stars Warren Beatty and Annette Bening's daughter.
6: Oh, of course it does.
5: So
1: we should be talking about Ice House.
5: Yes. Sorry, John, take us away. The next series is The Flowers with the song Ice House. Very confusing.
1: Well, yeah, so their first album was called Ice House because they were called Flowers, but then there was a Scottish band also called Ice Flowers, so they had to change their name, and they'd already printed the album, so they just flipped them.
5: Yeah, exactly. So this is Ice House, the song.
1: One of the first sort of real synth pop songs of Australian 80s music. They were one of the rare few to give it a crack.
5: And their debut album had, you know, Can't Help Myself and
1: Hey Little Girl, I think. Well, We Can Get Together.
5: We Can Get Together, that's right, exactly. Great songs. This
6: My
5: is The Flowers.
6: Is Electric Blue.
5: Oh, yeah, great song.
6: Electric Blue.
5: This is, actually, it's got a long intro, so we can talk over it. But, this is...
1: Written by about a house that Ivor Davis lived across the road from that was always
7: brightly lit and looked a bit moody. Then he found out it was a psychiatric hospital.
5: That'll do.
6: Yeah. Yes. That's
7: so that'll do it.
5: You're on Joy 94.9, Strictly Soundtracks.

0: That was Ice House by Flowers, not to be confused with Flowers by Ice House. We are talking The Shards, which is now streaming, based on the Bret Easton Ellis novel of the same name. And, yeah, so the Australian sort of rock, synthy sort of rock music had a really big moment overseas, didn't it? Well, even stuff like Midnight Oil and Cold Chisel was really popular.
1: Even like Men at Work
2: hits. Men at Work, that's right, yeah.
0: So it's probably maybe not surprising that they're in here, although you don't really – when you think of – When we've done plenty of 80s set shows and movies, and Australian stuff doesn't really
1: it's pretty rare.
0: It doesn't get played all that often. Maybe it's sort of because they are Australian. It's maybe been a little bit forgotten by American music people. But the next we'll talk about Australian. The next one is New Zealand.
1: Careful.
0: It is Split Enz with Nobody Takes Me Seriously Anyway. Good song.
2: Great song from their True Colours album, the record-breaking True Colours album.
1: Great album.
2: Yeah, that was number one for forever in 1980. Mm. This was actually released as a single in the US, not anywhere else, but maybe that's why they included it in the Shards soundtrack. And I've got to say, kudos to whoever was doing the music supervision for this series, because they're really on point. They really do nail, you know, what was really hitting hard in 1981. And especially like those in the know teens that these privileged elite teens would be listening
0: LA?
2: To. LA, that's right.
0: It's very...
2: A little bit edgy,
0: Like all the bands have to come through LA in order to make it big in the States, from Australia certainly. So,
2: and this one would have been one of them. It's Nobody Takes Me Seriously from Split Enz. You're on Joy 94.9, Strictly Soundtracks.

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5: We're talking The Shards this morning on Strictly Soundtracks. It's set in 1981, and this is one of the biggest songs from that year. This is, of course, Super Freak by Rick James. Stick with us.

0: That was Super Freak by Rick James from the soundtrack to The Shards here on Strictly Soundtracks this morning. I must say, not having watched the show, one thing I've liked about this playlist and therefore the soundtrack at least of the show is that it sort of represents how diverse music charts used to be.
1: Yeah, absolutely.
0: Like everyone wasn't just listening to their lane of music. They were listening to what was on the radio, which was ideally trying to get lots of different people listening to music. So we did have, you know, synth pop, and then we had some surfer rock with the Go-Go's, and then we've had Aussie stuff, and now some funk.
2: Bit of funk, yeah.
0: And now we're moving on to
1: punk.
0: Generation X.
1: Yeah. So Generation X, for those that don't know, was the...
0: Who are you talking about?
1: Was the band that Billy Idol, Mr. William Broad, was in before he was Billy Idol. So came out of the punk scene. I always thought Billy Idol was American, but he's actually British.
2: British, yeah.
1: Yeah. So he was part of the Bromley Contingent, which is this group of punks that followed the Sex Pistols around, and like everybody else in them days, it was like, I'm going to get a guitar and get a band.
0: Yeah,
1: they did.
0: Yeah.
1: And they were terrible, but Billy then became quite a successful solo artist.
0: Yeah.
2: So Generation X actually released this song, which it's Dancing With Myself, released it in 1980, didn't go anywhere, and then Billy re-recorded it, became a huge hit for him, one of his signature tunes.
0: There is a documentary out now called Billy Idol Should Be Dead, I think is what it's called. Yes.
1: And he lived well.
0: Great title, and some good music in there, if you like Billy Idol.
1: Yep.
2: The one thing I will say about the series The Shards is that it's the period detail and the styling of the series is great. This takes place during a dance competition, this song.
1: A dance-off.
2: A dance-off. It is so good. Anyway, you're on Joy 94.9.

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4: Thank you for your company this morning on Strictly Soundtracks. We've been looking at the music behind the TV series The Shards, set in 1981. So it was just 80s music gold, solid gold 80s all morning.
5: Now, you're the only one here who's actually seen the show. So
4: that's what I do for this show. That's the sort of thing, the sacrifices I make for this show.
5: Are you recommending it?
4: I would say watch it. You know what? It's entertaining. It's fun. It's beautiful people sitting around a pool. Sure. Why not?
5: I was going to say,
4: an 80s soundtrack plays in the background, what's not to love? We have got one more song to play, and it is a definitive 80s one-hit wonder. John, what's your memories of this one?
6: I can certainly remember getting a compilation album, you know, in 1981, you know, with a bullet, something, and this was on it, and thinking, this is a very strange track.
4: Oh, okay.
6: But then, as we just talked about, we have to discuss the cover version as well by Pseudo Echo.
5: Yeah, we are talking Funky Town.
4: Yes, exactly. And Pseudo Echoes was number one, you were saying?
6: 7 weeks.
4: Seven weeks in Australia.
6: And it went top five, I think, in the States, the UK, and around Europe as well.
5: Was this before or after Vienna was kept off the number one spot by Shut Up Your Face?
6: A couple of years after.
5: Right.
6: Yes, that was one of the greatest travesties.
4: Thank you to Katie for leading us in with Miss Chatelaine. Living in the 70s is coming up next with more disco goodness, I'm sure. But to take us out, we are heading to
6: Funky Town
5: with Lipsy.
4: Don't you love it? Oh.

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1: National Radio News.
2: Hello, I'm David Cameron. Federal Opposition Leader Angus Taylor says slashing the cost of cigarettes won't lead to an uptick in smokers. The Coalition is proposing a cut of 80% to tobacco excise as part of a package it claims would disrupt organised crime gangs. One Nation has proposed a 75% cut. Speaking to News 24, Mr Taylor says the cut would simply match current black market prices.
3: We decided to go one better than organised crime and criminal gangs in this country. That's who we're competing with here. That's what this is about.
2: Right.
3: And it needs to be fixed, and it needs to be fixed now. And I tell you, every arson attack we see now, we'll be saying to the government, you can fix this.
2: On the ABC, Liberal Senator John O'Dunham defended the Coalition's modelling, admitting it assumes black market tobacco sellers wouldn't simply drop their prices further. He says the excise cut would be backed up by greater law enforcement.
4: There will be supply chain issues. There will be inability to sell as they do now. I think that will counter any plans they have to try and reduce prices.
2: A fire ban is in place today for parts of southeast Queensland. Authorities fear hot weather could spark bushfires in an area taking in Ipswich and the Lockyer Valley. In New South Wales, crews have been cleaning up across Sydney after wild winds brought down trees and power lines yesterday. A court in Egypt has sentenced 12 people to death, including a famous television presenter, after they were convicted of manufacturing and dealing synthetic drugs and possessing unlicensed firearms. The BBC's Yusuf Taha has more.
5: The glamorous television presenter Sarah Khalifa is well known all over the Arab world for her program Mission Impossible, which covers security and crime. She's also a successful film and music producer. She told the judges at Cairo's criminal court that she did not smoke, let alone deal in drugs. The court heard that police seized 750,000 of ingredients used to make drugs, worth $40 million, from a property used by the group. 9 fellow defendants have been sentenced to life imprisonment, while 7 were acquitted. The death sentences can be appealed to a higher court. Khalifa's lawyer has said that she will be doing that.
2: Tens of thousands of people have joined a protest in Croatia's capital against the illegal dumping of waste. The organisers have demanded that the authorities clear up a site near the town of Gospic, where up to 45,000 tons of waste has reportedly been buried. Campaigners say drinking water in the area is being polluted. One of them is Zelika Sikic.
6: We ordinary people have had enough. And believe me, you will not divide us. You will not take away our children's and our right to life. You will not kill this natural beauty of our homeland. And you will not turn us into a European dumping ground for toxic waste.
2: Translation by the BBC. To sport, and the rugby test between Australia and Argentina has ended in a 28-all draw. A 27-21 victory in San Salvador a week ago secures the first Wallabies series win against the Pumas in Argentina. And in tennis, Dane Sweeney's US Open campaign has come to a frustrating end with a tough third-round loss to seeded Italian Luciano Giaggieri. The Queenslander complained of a hip injury during a 6-4, 6-3, 6-3 loss to the world number 22.
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1: Welcome everybody to Living in the 70s on Joy 94.9, with your two hosts, myself Marty, and my little precious, Venetia. Is here as well.
2: Hopefully not as dangerous as the other precious.
1: I love that movie, my precious. And now, before we go any further, I would just like to acknowledge that I am coming to you from Cubby Cubby Land, which is the Sunshine Coast.
2: And I'm coming from Wurundjeri Country, down in Victoria.
1: And a big thank you to our morning shows, the wonderful Miss Katie with Miss Chatelaine.
2: Yes.
1: And, of course, the team from Strictly Soundtracks playing some fantastic music, as they always do.
2: As they always do, and having a lot of fun doing it.
1: I do love, Sunday mornings and then Sunday afternoons, yeah.
2: Yes.
1: I've got Joy plugged in. So our theme today is precious stones.
2: Precious metals.
1: Precious metals. I don't know why I keep on saying precious stones.
2: Well, because I think we originally thought precious stones and then went, no, that's too hard. Let's do precious metals.
1: That's why. No, there's one that I would argue I don't know how precious it is.
2: Yeah, true, yeah.
1: That kind of makes me laugh. But look, we've got a really good mix today.
2: Starting off with one of my guilty pleasures.
1: That's right, you picked this song, didn't you?
2: I did. We've got a silver lady. Later we've got a golden lady. Mm. And this is David Soul with Silver Lady from 1977, from his album Playing to an Audience of One, which is a bit of a strange album title, but there you go.
1: Yeah.
2: And David Soul, of course, starred in Starsky and Hutch for a very long time. And also released a few albums. He was Detective Kenneth Hutch in Hutchinson in Starsky and Hutch. Anyway, Silver Lady, 1977.

0: Another Lady from 1977. And that song did very well for him in the UK, but not so well, and Australia, peaked at number five in Australia, not so well in the US. But, yeah, in the UK it spent 5 weeks in the top ten. And then eventually I think it toppled an Elvis Presley track, which was pretty impressive.
1: Yeah, it did something like that. I remember Starsky and Hutch.
0: Yeah, yeah. It seemed like it only went from for 4 years, 75 to 79, but it felt like it went from much longer than that.
1: And, of course, those jackets.
0: Yeah, and the big chunky cardigans. And,
1: really became in vogue for quite a while. Like everyone was wearing them. I mean, anyone that was anyone was wearing them. Yeah. I don't think I had one of those. No. Though I've got a couple of I'm going to divert a little bit here. I have a couple of jackets that sometimes people say to me, oh, are you wearing your Starsky and Hutch jacket? Okay. And I'm thinking, oh, yeah, I suppose it looks a bit similar to it.
0: Well, but, it's probably better than your Miami Vice jacket, I have to say. But that song, I mean, seriously, it's one of those terrible songs where a guy is wanting to get back with someone just because he wants to, right? The reason he gives is, but I love you, right? You know, I'm terrible, but I love you. And she's supposed to go, oh, okay, then. Yeah.
1: Sometimes love is not enough.
0: No, but yeah.
1: Mm. But, I think you were saying it reached number eight, I think, here in Australia. And
0: yeah.
1: And
0: Number five at peak.
1: Oh, number five. Peaked
0: at number five, yeah.
1: Peaked at number five. Mm. Number one in Ireland.
0: Yeah. Well, there you go.
1: There you go.
0: I do remember it, though. I remember seeing it. And I think, was it on Countdown? It must have been on Countdown. If it was went to number five, it must have been on there.
1: But, must have been, yeah. Mm. Okay. Our next song is by America. Which is Sister Golden Hair, keeping into our precious metals theme, released in 1975 and was the lead single from America's fifth studio album, Hearts. And it became sort of, you know, one of the group's biggest hits, you know.
0: Good track.
1: It's very good. The song was written by Jerry Beckley, I believe, and Beckley said the song was influenced by Jackson Browne.
0: It does have a Jackson Browne kind of sound.
1: It has that feel to it, doesn't it?
0: Yeah. There you go.
1: So despite the title, Sister Golden Hair isn't really about a woman with golden hair. It's just about a complicated relationship, you know, which the narrator wants companionship but is reluctant to make a firm commitment. Now, this sounds very familiar, doesn't it?
0: There's a theme happening here. There are so many songs in the 1970s that just would not fly today. Yeah. They just would not.
1: No, they wouldn't.
0: Particularly around gender relations,
1: But, you know, it's a great little track from America, and so here is Sister Golden.

0: are listening to Living in the 70s on Joy 94.9. And that was The Pretenders with Brass in Pocket from 1979 from their self-titled album. And I always think that track is really presaging the 80s, isn't it? It's like the 80s is coming. This is the sound that is coming.
1: Mind you, I'm really questioning whether brass is a precious metal. It's a metal.
0: It is a metal. It'll do. We'll shoehorn it in.
1: debut album.
0: Yeah.
1: And
0: debut single. I so remember the film clip to this track.
1: Well, do you know, the reason you might think it's 80s is because it was released in December 1979 in the UK.
0: Yeah.
1: And January 1980 in the United States.
0: It
1: does sort of cross over the two decades. But we will take the UK release date.
0: As we have played this track before.
1: Yes, we have. We have. Written by Chrissy Hynde and the guitarist James Honeyman Scott. Great song. I mean,
0: there's so good.
1: I don't know. There's just something
0: so
1: about
0: good.
1: It.
0: Something
1: about it.
0: It's brilliant.
1: Yeah. Mm. Okay. Our next precious metal is Linda Ronstadt. I know we played Linda Ronstadt last week, but Silver Threads and Golden Needles.
0: I think
1: this is still a precious metal.
0: Yes.
1: From her 1973 album, Don't Cry Now.
0: Yeah.
1: And it was sort of, written by Dick Reynolds and Jack Rhodes.
0: Mm. Eva Cassidy does a really nice version
1: of
0: this. Yeah.
1: Really, I think there's quite a few versions of this song, floating around that you'll find.
0: Yeah,
1: but, I'm a sucker for a Linda Ronstadt song. You know that.
0: We know.
1: Yeah, so here is Linda Ronstadt.

0: That was Linda Ronstadt with Silver Threads and Golden Needles. Following, oh, we got a double actually there. We got silver and gold actually.
1: We do. We do. Double whammy makes up for the brass.
0: Still love that song though. It's just great. I still remember when it came out. Great little song. Linda's recording features like a country rock arrangement.
1: Mm.
0: So combines, you know, acoustic guitars, steel guitars, and a steady rhythm section, you know. And she's got that really powerful voice of hers.
1: Oh,
0: that
1: yeah.
0: just
1: it's
0: comes through.
1: Yeah, it does. Yeah.
0: But it was also a great example, I think, of that early 70s country rock movement.
1: Yeah.
0: You know,
1: with a little bit of folk thrown in.
0: Yeah.
1: Speaking of Linda Ronstadt.
0: Yes.
1: Ronstadt. Oh, God. Why can I not pronounce my words?
0: I don't know.
1: Anyway, she sings backup vocals on the next track, along with James Taylor, which is Neil Young's Heart of Gold from the 1972 album Harvest. Heart of Gold, of course.
0: Mm-hmm.
1: And this was a hugely successful track for him. He held the top spot on both the singles and album charts for a while. And it was ranked as the number 17 song for 1972 by Billboard. Interestingly,
0: mm-hmm.
1: Bob Dylan never liked hearing the song.
0: Oh, why?
1: Even though he liked Neil Young, right? He said, "The only time it bothered me that someone sounded like me was when I was living in Phoenix in about 72 and the big song at the time was Heart of Gold. I used to hate it when it came on the radio. I always liked Neil Young, but it bothered me every time I listened. I think it was up at number one for a long time and I'd say, that's me. If it sounds like me, it should as well be me."
0: Oh.
1: So he thought it was very like him. Yeah, I'm not sure.

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0: You are listening to Living in the 70s on Joy 94.9 with Marty and Vanessa. And that was John Stewart with the song Gold from his album Bombs Away. Bombs Away, He Dreams Babies. And we just realised we're going to be swimming in gold. We've got a few songs with gold because our theme today is precious metals. My precious. I don't know why I keep saying that, but I do say that. And that album, I remember when that album came out. Like,
1: I remember when that track came out.
0: Oh,
1: yeah.
0: It was just great. Now, he has made a remake of that song.
1: Yes.
0: And it's not as good.
1: No, it's not.
0: It's not as good as the original. No. And the original has the with backing vocals of Stevie Nicks.
1: Stevie Nicks. Because the album, Bombs Away, Dream Babies, Stevie Nicks and Lindsey Buckingham contributed to it. Although the guitar solo, though it's got a sort of Lindsey Buckingham sort of style or sound, is actually John Stewart. But they contributed to the album, and Stevie obviously does backing vocals on this track. He didn't like the song for a while. He said for a while that it was a bit vapid and empty. And he did it for the money and to please his record company.
0: Oh.
1: And I tell you what, the record company would have been happy because it did very well for them.
0: Well, I always love the line. Successful. I always love the line, you know, there's people out there turning music into gold, which I always thought was quite a interesting...
1: ironic, really.
0: ironic line to have.
1: Yeah.
0: And whether he was having, maybe, you know, he wrote the song because he was having a dig...
1: Some people. I think he was.
0: Or some other artists. We don't know who. And then, of course, his song became quite a hit.
1: Yeah.
0: No, go figure. Go figure.
1: I know.
0: What else?
1: Having your cake and eating it too, I think that's called.
0: Yeah,
1: yeah. Yeah.
0: The song actually has a really, like, a polished sort of country rock, soft rock sound, I think. It epitomises that sort of soft rock. And it comes up a lot on, you know, if you smooth radio and soft rock stuff. But it's good. Gold reached number 5, I think, on the Billboard Top 100 in the US.
1: Did very well. It was his first US Top 40 hit and his first chart single in a decade.
0: It's his only Top 10 pop hit.
1: And it's the one he went, I was a sellout. I was a sellout.
0: All right. Let's get on with the show. And
1: Golden Lady.
0: Golden Lady.
1: Stevie Wonder.
0: Yeah.
1: From that incredible album, Inner Visions, which is, one of those albums in what's known as Stevie Wonder's classic period, along with Music of My Mind, Talking Book. Those albums that transformed him from, you know, little Stevie Wonder to a kind of serious musician.
0: He played most of the instruments.
1: I know.
0: On that.
1: Yeah.
0: Just demonstrating, you know, his multi-instrumental skills.
1: Yeah.
0: And that was fantastic that he did all that.
1: I think we've played Living for the City a lot from this album.
0: We have.
1: You know, like that kind of epitomises, I guess.
0: But it's a wonderful
1: album. The transformation. It's a great album. Yeah, yeah. Really great album.
0: I still play it today.
1: Yeah, yeah.
0: And Stevie Wonder's sort of vocals on this song, it's that sort of, I don't know, it's warm, it's playful, had some, you know, melodic hooks and layered keyboards. And it just seems to slide through effortlessly. This song.
1: Yeah.
0: Just one of those songs. But anyway, here is Stevie Wonder, Golden Lady.

0: Hey, what's happening? 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
1: There are many pathways to parenting for rainbow families, but processes such as IVF, surrogacy, and donor conception can raise complex legal considerations. At Nichols Family Lawyers, we provide clear and compassionate advice to ensure that your pathway to parenthood is supported by strong legal foundations, minimizing future complications, and safeguarding the best interests of your family. Reach out to Nichols Family Lawyers for any questions about starting a family, and we'll be happy to assist. Joy sponsor.

0: are listening to Living in the 70s on Joy 94.9 and continuing our golden theme for towards the end of the show. That was David Bowie with Golden Years from his album from 1976, Station to Station. And that's a good track, that one.
1: It's fantastic.
0: A bit of a sort of Fame feel about it. Like, it feels like it could almost fit on the kind of the Young Americans album, but it's on Station to Station. It's a track of his that I really enjoy. He started writing it just before, and I think finished while he was shooting for the film The Man Who Fell to Earth. Have you seen that film?
1: Yeah, look, let's say it's not the best movie in the world, and it's a bit weird. Yeah, it's all
0: weird.
1: Over the place.
0: Yeah, it is.
1: I remember first seeing it when it first came out.
0: Yeah.
1: And thinking, oh my, this is so cool, man.
0: Yeah.
1: And this is, you know, and I think I watched it recently and went, I don't know what the hell's going on.
0: Yeah, no. I mean, it's sort of capturing this kind of, it would all have been pretty strange for an alien, like, you know, and the sex is crazy, you know.
1: Yeah.
0: I love David Bowie. I don't think he was a great actor.
1: Actually, the only one I really, really liked him in was the one, what's it called? When he was like in the Army, Navy, something.
0: Something Iwo Jima or whatever.
1: Briggs or something.
0: Oh, yes, yes.
1: Something, I can't remember the name of it.
0: I know what you mean. True, yes. But he was, regardless of all that, he was, of course, a genius musician.
1: Yeah.
0: And, very, very talented. Apparently there is some suggestion that he originally wrote this for Elvis Presley, who turned it down. But there you go.
1: Oh, okay.
0: Yeah.
1: I've got a note saying Bowie later said that he wrote the song for his then-wife, Angie.
0: Yeah.
1: So there you go. You never really quite know.
0: No.
1: Things. And now we are in our last segment.
0: We are.
1: Yeah.
0: We are.
1: So,
0: we've got more gold.
1: We've got
0: more gold.
1: We've got more gold. Fleetwood Mac.
0: Yeah. Gold Dust Woman.
1: Woman. Oh, great song. Great song.
0: From the 1977 album Rumours,
1: yes,
0: of course.
1: Which we have played every track from
0: that
1: album. Yeah. It was good.
0: Well, you know, if you're going to pick – it would make any list of classic albums from the 1970s, that album. It's really so great. This track, of course, was written by Stevie Nicks, who sings it. It apparently took quite a long time to put together, and originally had a bit sort of more folky feel. But, it's a really, really lovely number.
1: Look, Stevie Nicks has said that this song was influenced, by her experiences with cocaine and the rock and roll lifestyle.
0: Yes.
1: With the lyrics exploring exhaustion, addiction, emotional damage, and the struggle to keep going. You know, unless you sit down with Stevie Nicks and find out, you're not quite sure whether that is it or not. But anyway. But we are going to end off the show with a different metal.
0: Yes.
1: It's Wings with Magneto and Titanium Man, which I love that song. It's a great one.
0: It's got a very catchy hook. Magneto and Titanium Man.
1: I think it was released in, 1975. But, that'll be a good song. Now, it's time for us to say toodles.
0: It is.
1: Please stick around for, I love the word toodles. Please stick around for Three Chords and the Truth. They will continue to play some fantastic music. I gave away our next week's theme, which is going to be movement, kinds of movement.
0: Yes.
1: We could be, not sitting because that's not really moving, but anyway. Well, we'll work it out. Have a great rest of the weekend, everyone. We will see you next week. Bye.
0: Bye.

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1: I thought somebody was following me all day.
2: And they weren't?
1: No. But I was walking all day, right? 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I reckon there was somebody ducking behind a bush. There wasn't. I had a backpack on.
2: And it was making a noise.
1: My own stalker.
2: That wasn't a stalker.
1: I stalked myself.
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0: Good afternoon. You're on Joy 94.9. It's Sunday afternoon and it's time for Three Chords and the Truth. Every week you get different presenters. You've had me for a while, but my third week in a row. I'm Judy and I'm joined today by the lovely Erin. Good afternoon.
1: Good afternoon.
0: Now, we just have finished Living in the 70s, yes. Another great show, and Three Chords and the Truth. We do a lot of country, especially from you, Erin.
1: Particularly from me.
0: A bit of folk music, singer-songwriter, a bit of everything.
1: Yeah, independent artists, sometimes a few gospel songs that we try to find. And sometimes I
0: sneak in a bit of pop.
1: Yes, I've gone slight one that I would say is probably, I think they tried to call it folk something or other else, and I was like, I'll stick with whatever the term is, but it sounds very poppy,
0: like folky pop.
1: Yeah, I was like, good.
0: And every week we select a theme that we choose all our music around, and you've come up with this week's one. Tell us about it.
1: Yes, because you've done two or three weeks in a row. So I was thinking, it's spring, but then I thought spring has sprung, and then sprung stuck in my mind. I thought, well, sprung is kind of like when you get caught out doing things. Yep. So we thought, and at the time I was actually listening to a meeting and I should not have been messaging really. I suppose a lot of people did that during COVID. I shouldn't have really been messaging away to Judy trying to pick our theme. I was supposed to be concentrating, but I had gone over the topic before in the past and I thought, I could get sprung doing this, and it's kind of like cheating on things. And we thought, cheating is a good theme because there's lots of particularly country music.
0: Cheat. I think you were out for a walk in the park at the time as well.
1: Yes.
0: Whoops. Of your employers aren't listening.
1: Yes, no, whoops. Hopefully
0: but
1: not.
0: You know, you can multitask.
1: Or I will live right now being sprung when I actually managed to not become sprung. Yeah, so that'd be a good one. That'd be a funny end to the... Yeah. I'd be able to come on the next show next time
0: You'll be doing three shows in a week because you'll have a lot of time on your hands.
1: That's right.
0: Yeah, so we'll have some songs on that theme, a few stories, and some chats around that. All right, shall we get started with some music? Would you like to select our first track today, Erin?
1: Sure, I would. I've picked a song from Rachel Fahim. She's an Australian country singer-songwriter from Cherrybrook in New South Wales. And the song's called Good Luck, which is a song about her partner returning to their ex-partner. So I thought it was pretty good. And she won the 2017 Toyota Star Maker Award at the Australian Country Music Awards. So she's a bit of an up-and-coming Australian artist. So this is Good Luck, Rachel Fahim. You're on Joy 94.9.

0: You're listening to Three Chords and the Truth. You are on Joy 94.9. You are with Erin and Judy with our cheating theme. Mm-hmm. And that was a classic.
1: Yes, which I picked because you are the purveyor of many country songs and other songs that I would never have heard of. I just go for the classics.
0: Classics, yes.
1: They all know. I like but and you also have lots of info on your music, so I thought I'll try and do a tiny bit of research on the show on the ones I do. And I did a quick look at the themes in this particular song, Before He Cheats, and it said it's vandalism as power. And I'm not sure that really is power, is it? I get the anger and the need for revenge, but vandalism as power.
0: Yeah. Do you reckon that Carrie Underwood wrote that description? Oh. Or no?
1: Don't know. My research didn't go that deep.
0: No,
1: sorry, but there you go. Anyway.
0: Yeah, that's a stretch. That's a. I like the. Sometimes you do find very funny when you put in. You know, why was this song written or what's it about? And the descriptions are quite hilarious. You just think, okay, that's a stretch. That's not what I thought.
1: Especially if you ask AI and just go with whatever it tells you without digging any deeper.
0: Yeah. Yes,
1: which is what I did.
0: Which can be a fun way
1: it of is describing fun. Yes. things. Don't take it too seriously.
0: Yes. Mm-hmm. And because we don't, so in case you don't know this, when we pick our themes, Judy and I do not tell each other which songs we're picking, so it's all a bit random. Sometimes we can come in, we have a few spare songs that we pick each just in case we have the same song each, although that rarely happens in my case. Yeah. In my case, unless it is one of the classic songs. But it is quite fun to be able to pick. And there was lots of cheating songs. There were a heck of a lot of them. So, yeah, I guess that's it's an easy theme. Lots of disgruntled people and also ones who would be guilty writing songs. So it was a good one.
1: Yeah. Oh, particularly with country music. There's a lot there's a lot of broken hearts in country music, isn't there? And a lot of
0: it was quite easy for me to find a list, to be honest. It was good. So, yeah, and I found a lot of Australian artists straight away. I picked a fair few and lots of new music as well, because I looked at some new up and coming artists, and then a few had released new songs, and I thought, well, and then they happened to be about cheating. So they've made it onto my list, which is nice.
1: Easy.
0: Yes.
1: I'd have to do a second show just on this theme.
0: Yeah, I could do 10, 20, I think. Yes. So if you're on for the next however many weeks, Judy, we're raping
1: you. We will never run out of themes.
0: Yeah, never run out of them.
1: You were talking earlier about you almost getting busted.
0: Yes.
1: While you were on a meeting at work. I did something similar and same, because post-COVID we all have these online meetings.
0: Yep.
1: And where I worked at the time, nobody turned their cameras on usually.
0: Yes.
1: So you could get away with multitasking. Yes. But I had to share my screen with like a project plan that everybody was looking at. And you know, you can share an application or you can share your whole screen.
0: Oh, yeah, which has the open tabs and the other things.
1: It has everything that you put up there. I thought I had shared just the application, but I had shared my entire screen. Oh. And I pulled up my calculator and I was calculating my holidays. How many hours do I have? When can I get out of here?
0: Oh,
1: but I don't think anyone picked up, someone kind of said, oh, Judy, we can see your calculator there. And I was
0: like, oh, no. Oh, yeah, they're the classic.
1: Yeah.
0: It was easy to do. But then you saw a whole lot of other horror stories with people having their camera on and going and using the bathroom and the showers and stuff and just not realizing. So it was a funny time, a time where, and we've got all of these alerts and everything that's supposed to be useful for everything else. Why didn't we have that? Like, why isn't there an artificial intelligence that's telling you that you're walking into the bathroom with your camera on?
1: Yeah.
0: That would actually be handy. Yes.
1: AI for good.
0: Yeah.
1: I like it.
0: That's it. There's some ideas for anybody out there who's creating new tools. You can steal my style, steal the idea. Yes. I've got my next song.
1: Yes.
0: I've got Wade Forster, who is an Australian country music singer from Queensland. And in 2017, he moved to Mount Isa and bought a guitar and started uploading covers. So that's how he got going. And between he was in doing sort of rodeos and runs, and he used the prize money from that to then release his first song, which was Anita, I think it was called, in 2021. And then he's just released a new album in July, so just a couple of months ago, and it's his fourth studio album already since he's started creating his own music. So it's called the album's called The Aftermath, and it's this song fits in perfectly into our theme, Love Crimes. So, you know, there was actually quite a lot when I got looking. So I thought Love Crimes, Wade Forster has to happen. So that's the next one. So enjoy a bit of Love Crimes. You're on Joy 94.9.

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1: 8 p.m.
0: Well, I saw her at 9.
1: I saw her at 9:45.
0: I don't think so.
1: Good luck to you.
0: Good luck to you.
1: I hope she don't hurt you.
0: Same ride back.
1: Oh, good luck to you.
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3: You're on Joy 94.9. It's Three Chords and the Truth with Judy and Erin. We're playing songs about cheating. That last one, Erin, that was fun.
4: That one was fun. That was my favourite new lesbian artist, Melissa Carper and Theo Lawrence. So from their album called Having a Talk, and it was released in 2025, and it's a duet album. And yeah, he is a French country artist, and she sounds like an old.
3: Yes, like, it sounds voices, like.
4: Yeah.
3: That's she's decades old.
4: I know, doesn't it? It's just bizarre. So she's from Nebraska, but I absolutely love it. I'm obsessed with her voice. I find all of the CDs that she has, and I've just listened to heaps of music. And there's quite a few cheating style theme songs, and I thought the duet one's really fun. So. Yeah. Had to play that. And you had another one before.
3: Before that, we had Ben Lee and Families Cheating at Card Games.
4: Yes.
3: Board games, card games.
4: Yes.
3: Board games. Which is obviously a different type of cheating.
4: A different type of cheating, but very, very relevant because I don't know. We had a lot of board games when I was a kid and card games. And there's always the person in the family as well that does the old flip the Monopoly board up when they don't get the right thing, quite competitive.
3: Was that you, Erin?
4: I wasn't that one. I think I was never going to be living in mansions because I was always like sort of looking at Old Kent Road and things like that. And I think I was busy buying train stations because I wanted to get out of town. I was always looking. And I felt like I was forever paying taxes. I really think that. Yeah, I should have probably been focusing on, was it Bond Street? I don't even know. I think it's Mayfair and probably the expensive properties. And I should have been doing that. But anyway, I was found the wrong way. And I was teaching my nephew the other week to play clock patience with cards in the clock shape because clocks are not around much anymore. Kids don't know about the shape of the clock and how, where, because you set it up sort of where's 12 o'clock, 6 o'clock, 9 o'clock, that kind of thing. So he got right into it. And then I was right into cards so much that this week with one of my clients, I said, just to relax, we could play cards. And then it got quite competitive because we realized that our tarot cards, you can do cardomancy and vice versa. You can use tarot cards because they've got four major arcanas to be like represent hearts, swords and clubs and you can play cards. And then we realised we're both quite competitive. So I thought she was cheating. She thought I was cheating.
3: Oh, really? I was about to say usually when the games are really competitive, it's less likely to be cheating.
4: We thought that each other were cheating, but actually a card that we were waiting for was the last card in the pickup pile. And we had both sort of thought, gee, we've really gotten into this. She's learnt the rules pretty quickly and I'm getting conned. And so we were both suspicious of each other going, definitely has to be one of them. And then sure enough, it was the last card. So that was quite funny.
3: Yes. Yeah. My experience as a kid was, mum was always kind of the peacemaker. So if we're playing Monopoly and someone's doing really well and the other person isn't or someone else isn't and they're getting a little bit upset, she'll be like, Joe, give your sister Mayfair,
4: She'd be nice.
3: Encouraging cheating for good. But But I'm not a brilliant liar and it's quite hard to cheat at cards and to hold cards because you've got to be pretty clever.
4: You have to think ahead a few steps ahead for sure. And I think I learned over time because family members were cunning. So I was like, I'm going to need to be more cunning. And then I started to understand you have to be
3: cunning slips into cheating.
4: Yes, that's it. It does actually. It's really, that's how you start to learn to, have and poker face, right? And the other thing I learned to do was my grandma had glasses, her reading glasses, and you could look in and see the reflection when they were looking down and see what their hand of the cards is. So
3: it's like when you invite someone to play cards and make them sit behind in front of a mirror.
4: Yes, that's it. See? Well, that's quite dark, isn't it? It's excellent. Yes.
3: All right, so, maybe we should play some music.
4: Yeah, that's right. We should. Hmm. We should. We've got another one, which is another cheating song. So this one is a brand new single from August, so just last month, and Lily Grace. It's called Sad for a Second. So she's an Australian singer-songwriter and guitarist. She's on American tour at the moment because she moved over to America, I think, in January. And she started busking on the Gold Coast when she was 11 years old. So she's, I think she's about 20 at the moment. So she's made her shift over to America to see how she's going to go. So Sad for a Second, another breakup sort of slash cheater song by Lily Grace. You're on Joy 94.9.

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2: This next tune is off of the Rumours album. It started off with just voices and guitar, and when we started doing it live, we added John McVie on the acoustic bass and Mick Fleetwood on brushes up there, so it's called Never Going Back Again.

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1: You're listening to Joy 94.9, Three Chords and the Truth, and you are on with Erin and Judy for our Sunday cheating themed show. That was a good choice. And I was saying before I come on the show, the Fleetwood Mac's my trusty one go-to, but you've beat me to it, yeah, which is good.
2: Yeah. And well, and today, I was just saying before, anything from the Rumours album we could have picked today, because the entire album was about them all cheating.
1: Cheating, yes. And all of their involvement, interviews with one another.
2: When, Stevie and Lindsay were breaking up, and Christine and John were breaking up, and it was all a lot of complicated emotions. And, yes, and it produced a great album.
1: Yes, it's good. Yeah, it's a go-to. It's absolutely classics. Very good. I enjoyed that one. Yes. It wasn't the one that I would have picked either. So,
2: and it was a live version, which just to mix it up a bit. Now, we've had a message.
1: We did.
2: Hmm. Shane from Wodonga has messaged in and told us that, sorry, I can't say messaged. Kim Kardashian entered a celebrity poker tournament wearing mirrored sunglasses. I guess she didn't figure out what you did with your grandmother's glasses.
1: Yes. As before, we were talking about board games and card games and cheating, and how I used to look through at my grandmother because she had her glasses on and I could see which cards she had. So thanks, Shane. I didn't know that about Kim. That sounds like that a Kim hilarious. Kardashian thing to do too. Having the cool glasses and not realising.
2: Well, everyone can see your cards.
1: Yeah, everyone can see your cards. Brilliant, though. Brilliant. Brilliant. And, of course, if you want to send us a message, maybe, you know, you could want to disclose your stories of when you, like me, when I've disclosed my work, you know, cheating with work. Maybe don't tell us where you work or who you are. We can keep it anonymous. So you can send us a message 0427 569 949, or on air at joy.org.au. Send through an email and we'll get it in the studio and we shall read out your story. And if you're cheating on anything.
2: Yeah, if you've got some tips on how to win big at the casino.
1: Yes, yes. And also for those who would like to have a day of sing-along who are in the area, at the Victorian Pride Centre downstairs, there is it started at 1 o'clock. I believe it goes to about 5:15. It's a big day of glee, and I think it's Melbourne Glee Choir. I could have got the words around the wrong way, but it's about, you can get tickets on the door and you can come and have a sing-along, but they're singing all day downstairs here at Victoria Pride Centre in St Kilda. So if you're in the area and you wanted to come and sing, then check it out. Yes, come and join in. So that's what's on in our hood. So let us know what's on in your neck of the woods. What are you up to on this Sunday? What are you cheating on currently? Tell us if you're doing something that if you're sneaking and cutting corners.
2: And if you've been busted.
1: Oh, yeah, busted is the
2: embarrassing busted
1: one.
2: Stories. That's what we're really hanging out for today.
1: Yes, we need to hear it. There's always good stories when you've been busted, definitely. I've got another one that is from, it's called Cry, and it is a cover of Godley and Cream's, the 1985 song Cry. And this one sounded really interesting because I was listening to the song going, I recognise this song. I don't know what it is, because the version that they're singing is a real sort of folky version, which it's more of a pop type song. But this one is M Ward and featuring Folk Bitch Trio. And from M Ward's 2024 folk album For Beginners, The Best of M Ward. And M Ward is an American singer, songwriter, and producer from California. But Folk Bitch Trio are our very own Australian local trio from Melbourne. So it's a, you know, get together, all crying over relationships, which fits in for our theme. It's a little bit slightly miserable, isn't it, today? But, you know. These songs make you feel better to have about a shared experience.
2: Yeah, have a vent. Right.
1: That's it. Mm. So Cry by M Ward and Folk Bitch Trio, you're on Joy 94.9.

0: You're on Joy 94.9. It's Three Chords and the Truth with Judy and Erin. We're talking all things cheating today. And that last one was the very distinctive voice of Marianne Faithfull, True Lies. She sounds a bit angry with what happened there, doesn't she?
1: She does. She does. But I love Marianne Faithfull. Yeah, I just think she's such a character. A good one. Yeah.
0: Yes.
1: She passed.
0: Last way about a year or two ago.
1: Not that long ago. It's Father's Day as well.
0: It is Father's Day.
1: Yes. I've almost forgot, but then I looked at my next song, and I'm speaking of people who passed not that long ago and that we've had tributes to, but I've got a Kenny Rogers.
0: Yay!
1: Kenny had to happen. Kenny Rogers. And I thought, of all people, remind me of Father's Day. He was still fathering children, I think, in his 70s. Like, He had, when he passed away, he had like kids, twin boys that are like 21.
0: Wow.
1: He's still having kids. So to all the fathers out there, happy Father's Day. And if you're a dog father, a cat father, or whatever else, have a celebration feat with your pet as well. There's all types of fathers. Yep.
0: Yeah.
1: So, that's not saying that

0: You Want to Find Love, and it was from his 1991 album Back Home Again. And I was kind of captivated by a few of the backing, because sometimes I'm trying to work out who is the backing vocals. Like, is that Dolly in the background? But it's actually Linda Davis, and the Branson Brothers were backing singers. And then I listened to the words, and the song's about this married man that goes to a bar and, you know, finds an inverted commas lonely woman who's tempting him. And then she recognises, she's in by a jukebox or something, she recognises that he's got a wedding ring on, and she questions that, sort of says, you know, think about what you're losing. I thought, oh, this is a good song. It's a lesson, you know, about whatever. Anyway, then right at the end, there's some lyric, listen for it. He says something like, you can find me at home. Like, he actually tells the lonely where he's going, like, you can find me at home. But it sort of almost feels invitational, like, you know, well, that's where.
1: There's quite a story in these Kenny songs, yes. Isn't there? It's quite so it's epic, like, stories.
0: Is this a lesson? Have they learned anything? I'm not sure. Or whether they've just found another way of cheating rather than. I wasn't sure. So.
1: Okay. Well, let's have a listen. Yes. And
0: so, of course, my favourite, Kenny. So, mm-hmm. Yeah, bit of Kenny. If you want to find love, this is one strange way of doing it. You're on Joy 94.9.

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0: Well, that's optimistic.
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3: G'day, David Moyle from Bent Notes, Joy's Jazz Show. 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

0: You're listening to Joy 94.93 Chords and the Truth. You are with Erin and Judy. Another good one, Judy.
1: Yes.
0: Yes.
1: Amy Winehouse. We've had quite a few female artists with very amazing distinctive voices so far today. That one was You Know I'm No Good. Also and about that was cheating.
0: Yeah, cheating herself as well. Like, it's another whole take on it. But also, And we had a message as well.
1: We had another message from Grant. Sorry, go ahead.
0: No, it's you can. This is cheating. Grant says this is cheating in a way. I have a talent for forging handwriting. So at school, I'd send myself off to the library with forged library passes with teacher's signatures. Grant, gee, this was during classes I didn't like. So that's how he skipped out. It worked until I was caught.
1: That's very clever, isn't it?
0: That is clever. And the we were talking
1: very
0: about.
1: Very audacious.
0: Yes, teacher's signatures too. That is cool, actually.
1: We've all forged our parents' signatures going to different school, colours. But very different.
0: Yes. That's a good one.
1: Well
0: that
1: done.
0: Is really good. Reminded me too, when I first moved down to Melbourne, hopefully you don't get done for crimes when you're older, but when
1: it was someone you know,
0: someone I knew,
1: you heard about this,
0: a close person who I'm familiar with was used to hop on the trams. And remember when they had the tickets, the paper tickets that were punched, so they had the date and the month for each when you bought a daily ticket, but it didn't have the year. And I realized this so. The first year that I was down in Melbourne, not me, this very close friend.
1: Yeah.
0: When they were in Melbourne, they hopped on for a daily pass each day and collected them, then kept them in the order of month and date. And then you could travel for many years later, just picking up the daily.
1: That takes
0: ticket.
1: A bit of planning. That's very, it did. Very clever.
0: Pretty. Yeah. This person was pretty poor.
1: You do what you gotta do.
0: Yeah. Decided. But it was, there you go, because there was no year, it didn't have the year thing. So
1: that it reminds me of something I did, which I can't claim is a crime of poverty, but remember back in the days when you'd go to the movies and they'd only check your ticket at the very front?
0: Oh,
1: actually,
0: yes.
1: They still do. They do that.
0: Yeah, they do that. Yeah.
1: So I used to go to the old Greater Union on Russell Street. Do you remember that theater
0: there? Yes, I do. Yes.
1: And I'd go in at 11. It was actually shortly after I'd arrived here, so I didn't know a lot of people. So on my Saturdays, I'd arrive for the first movie at 11 o'clock, buy a ticket for that, and just move from theatre. Like, I'd watch three or four movies, after the other, on my one ticket.
0: Yeah, that's another. Yeah, because, of course.
1: I feel it's their fault for enabling me to do that.
0: That's right.
1: Yeah. Anyway.
0: And that's probably one that listeners could still go and do. So
1: do
0: thanks, Judy, for the tip.
1: You just got to look at the schedule and the end times and start times and just plan it out. But you didn't hear it from me.
0: And
1: all right.
0: Get a lot of popcorn. Have a lot of popcorn. So you don't want to be heading back to the candy bar and then going back in.
1: That'd
0: be awkward. A lot of snacks.
1: We're quite the schemers,
0: aren't we? Those tickets, that was a good deal. And I was so upset. This person was so upset when they decided to change to different cards. What a shame.
1: They must have started looking a bit flimsy after a couple of years.
0: Well, you had to keep them very, intact. I had a very good, had a very good spot to place them. Anyway. I've got a very nice song next by Sierra Ferrell. So from her 2021 album Long Time Coming. So she's an American musician from West Virginia, and she incorporates folk, bluegrass, and what she describes as gypsy jazz into her music, which I like. I was like, gypsy jazz. I just like that idea. But this one's called Whispering Waltz, and it's a beautiful song. It's going in my favorites playlist. So you're on Joy 94.9.

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1: No prizes for guessing who picked that one. Yes. Mainstream artists, or with me. Sam Smith with Alicia Keys on that one. I'm not the only one. More cheating songs. We have had another message, Erin.
0: Yes.
1: From the lovely Tex. An afternoon of delightful music. Thanks and always cheerio. Thanks, Tex.
0: Thanks, Tex.
1: Love getting messages. Yes.
0: I'm glad you... I wonder if you're listening in from somewhere where the weather's okay, because yesterday we had a little catch-up at my place, the Three Chords team. You were unable to come, Judy.
1: I had to work yesterday.
0: Yeah.
2: Boo.
0: You should have cheated and come in.
1: Yeah, I should have phoned
0: you. You should have been the team, yeah.
1: Yeah, so I'll get you to write a note for my mum next time. Yeah,
0: yeah, okay. We'll get Grant to sign it. He seems to be good at that. So, yes, we caught up at my place, and I had these big plans of what's going to be, you know, springtime. Spring has sprung. You know, we're sitting out the backyard, and we actually managed to, for a very brief period of time, as there was an umbrella that I got from, there was a closing down sale, and it was actually quite a very expensive umbrella, beach umbrella. And I thought, oh no, I won't get it. Then they said, oh, if you've got $20 cash. So I thought, is this falling off the back of the truck? And then I ended up getting another one for my sister. And I had this vision then that we're going to use the beach umbrella out the back with some chairs and, do that out there, have the sunshine. And then it was only sunny. Felt like my face was being sunburnt for about 30 minutes. And then next thing, there was the change in weather, and you could have sworn it was almost like...
1: It was horrible.
0: Horrible, yeah.
1: Yes. Horrible.
0: But it just goes to show, good old Melbourne, you know, you're really, you know, if you don't like the weather, wait 20 minutes, it's going to change. Mm. So, but it was a good, fun time. And of course, I was able to then put the task of the umbrella off to one of our other team members. So Shane, who often goes to Bunnings, I thought, he's definitely going to be a handyman. He's going to be able to work out the umbrella. So he worked it out for us.
1: I feel like if you were to guess who in our team is most likely to spend the most time at Bunnings, you probably wouldn't pick one of the guys, would you?
0: No, but it's definitely Shane and the gardening. So I felt like I was cheating on not having to do some of the things around the house, getting others to help.
1: I feel like some cheating may have occurred in acquiring that umbrella for you to purchase.
0: Well,
1: in the
0: yes,
1: first place.
0: I think it was a little bit slightly a dodge.
1: Yeah.
0: But I was going to take it and just, you know, sometimes you can just look the other way. It's fine. I know nothing. Seems legit. Oh, dear.
1: Fair enough.
0: So, yes, if you've got a story to share, you can message us on 0427 569 949, or we are on air at joy.org.au. That's on air at joy.org.au if you want to send us an email. And we'd love to hear what you're up to on your Sunday. Perhaps it's a Father's Day celebration. Perhaps it's something that you're cheating at. Perhaps
1: you've been busted. Message us from jail if you need.
0: Perhaps you're on your way to join into the choir downstairs. Who knows? But yes, a jailbreak story would be great. Yeah, sure. Send us that. I've got a Dusty Springfield.
1: Wonderful.
0: A Dusty. And this one is from a little while ago, from the 1965 album, Everything's Coming Up Dusty. So it's the remastered album. So it's a classic tale of regret for, you know, mistreating a partner, of course. So this one's called It Was Easier to Hurt Him. Dusty Springfield, you're on Joy 94.9.

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0: Power 94.9, you're listening to Erin and Judy this afternoon on Three Chords and the Truth with all our songs about cheaters. And that last one was The Waifs, Australian folk rock band, I guess you call them. A blindly believing about trusting someone when they continue to deceive you. Now, we've had a message and I have to apologise to Shane, our co-presenter, because I suggested that he wasn't very Bunnings, but he is. Sorry, Shane.
1: He came out and said, how very dare you.
0: How very dare we. Yes.
1: Sorry. And the joke was back on me about the umbrella, because then, of course, we left it out, which was because it started raining. And then today, this morning, when it had dried up, I had to work out the mechanism worked to get it back down. And I'm quite short. And then I was underneath it and then trying to collapse it anyway. So that was probably quite amusing if you had been watching it.
0: Fair enough.
1: Caught out in the backyard another time when I was, what you could say, caught out was in summer a couple of seasons ago. I decided that at the time I had no neighbours, they had moved out, and I thought I would sun myself in the backyard. And since there was no one around, I thought, who wants tan lines? Let's head out in nature and, you know, I need. Anyway, I was out for some time before I could hear a little noise, kind of like an insect, like a noise. Yeah, a very low-flying drone. That got all angles. I believe I probably even rolled over, you know, like, yeah. Anyway.
0: Oh, dear.
1: And then I was trying to think out, how did they know? How does one know in an area such as that of how and where to fly over to find the naked ladies?
0: Do you think backyard? That's what they were doing? Maybe it was just some opportunistic person who happened to
1: Very definitely flying over and coming right down. Like, and it never occurred to me what it would be, because, of course, I was listening to some tunes, probably one of my famous, you know, one of my joy playlists, probably. Probably listening to
0: Kenny.
1: Some country. Probably Kenny. Probably a Kenny and Dolly duet. And, caught out and don't know where the footage has gone, but this is why I'd have no shame, you know? Who knows?
0: Who cares?
1: Probably a big hit on what's that one that people go on that they what's it called? I don't even know what it's called.
0: OnlyFans or
1: something?
0: Yeah.
1: Probably got
0: but
1: my
0: I think
1: own
0: that
1: channel.
0: Has to be of yourself though, doesn't it?
1: I think you just make a channel.
0: They just made a channel of you.
1: Yeah, just put a few clips.
0: You're just not getting any of the the monies.
1: Yeah, not getting the money. Never mind. Never mind.
0: Now, I had a question about, it's kind of more about cheating yourself, but do you ever like read the end of a book before you finish it?
1: Oh, yeah, that's...
0: Or read how a film's going to end before you go and see it?
1: That actually happens too often now with the... Sometimes the trailers give things away too.
0: Oh, I hate the movie trailers.
1: The trailers are all...
0: I have to like close my eyes when they come on.
1: Yeah, the trailers used to be... very subtle, and you didn't get a lot out of them.
0: Just
1: now,
0: a little teaser is what
1: now
0: they should be.
1: The best parts of it and kind of the finish, kind of the end, and it's weird. But yes, I have read the back of the book. Yes. I think I was known as a bit of a snooper in my family as well. I used to snoop and sneak in, and that got me into a bit of trouble too in my family. Like I read my... Oh, I shouldn't probably say that story on air. I read a diary of a family member.
0: So this close friend of yours that we talked about earlier.
1: She told me a story once where she read her auntie's diary, and that was very awkward. It's quite intimate stories and things. So it could get you in trouble.
0: Yes.
1: So that's also something you probably shouldn't do. Anyway, message us. Tell us your story. 0427-569-949 or on air at joy.org.au. It can get you in all sorts of bother.
0: Yes. Really I discovered where my parents used to hide our birthday gifts, like in the days before.
1: Yes.
0: And I thought, what a joyless child that I went to go and check and didn't get the surprise on the day.
1: Yes.
0: I mean, I suppose I got the surprise, but when I looked at it, but.
1: Yeah, still.
0: A bit cheeky.
1: It is. It's hard. It's hard when you're wired that way. Yes. Yeah, definitely. Yes. Shall we have a tune?
0: Yes, we shall.
1: So this is what I was trying to think of the word earlier, which was pop, where you could dress it up and call it folk. So I found it because I wrote it down. Folktronica. Folktronica. So whenever I've gone off of theme and off of genre and I'm playing something pop, I'm going to call it Folktronica now on this show. So this artist, Gordy, is Sophie Payton, aka Gordy is her stage name, and the song's called Peripheral Lover from their 2025 album Like Plasticine. And they wrote this song about the early stages of a queer relationship where it's unclear whether people are going to be out in the open, and also the pain of waiting for someone to proclaim that they love you. And so, yes, she's described as an Australian Folktronica singer. I like it. So she's in. She's an alternative indie artist yet. And she's from Canawindra, which is a small country town in New South Wales between Orange and Cowra, which is actually a little bit bigger than my country town. It's about, I don't think they've quite got 3,000 people, but she's from a little town. So Peripheral Lover, you would have heard this one probably before, but first time for me to play it on our show. So Gordy, you're on Joy 94.9.

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0: You're listening to Joy 94.9 Three Chords and the Truth. You are with Erin and Judy. I love that.
1: That's such a fun one, isn't it?
0: That is great. I have never heard that one before.
1: Yeah, I discovered that one a couple of months ago when I was searching up something for this. Yeah, but that's from Kirsty MacColl's last album, Tropical Brainstorm, England 2, Columbia 0. And telling a lovely shaggy dog story about
0: trying to
1: pick her up and her discovering he's.
0: And it's very timely too. Yeah. There's also all of the finals of things that are on at the moment Mm-hmm. If you're really keen on all of those things, which I don't really keep up with. But
1: you don't like the sports bowls then?
0: I'm not really into it. No. I'm pretty sure my team that I have been barracking for my entire life because my auntie, who's a nun, put a Essendon scarf. I kind of went, you're going to be an Essendon because I was her goddaughter. So yep. I'm an Essendon supporter who I believe were on the bottom of the AFL ladder this
1: Excellent.
0: Year.
1: So good work.
0: Maybe next year.
1: I'm assuming the nun aunt is not the one who's that wasn't you. That was your friend.
0: That was my friend. My friend's auntie, who I've just realised is overseas. So okay. Few. And I think my mum is busy today. She often listens in on the show. But they've got the Melbourne Cup is visiting my town today. You know how the Melbourne Cup tours around the cup.
1: I didn't know
0: that. The actual physical trophy tours before the Melbourne Cup. It goes around Australia to towns, and it's in Birchip today because they have the official opening of the silo art that has been done on the art trail. Yes.
1: Okay. I'd come out to see the silo art. I'm not sure I'd come out to see the Melbourne Cup.
0: Well, it's only there for today, I believe. Yeah. And then it carries on its merry way. But that's why stories about reading my auntie's diary, which it wasn't me, it was actually a friend.
1: Yeah, a friend. Yeah.
0: And yes. That's that. But it's Father's Day, and somebody has messaged in, didn't leave their name, but thank you for sending through the Happy Father's Day message. And, of course, if you have forgotten, maybe you forgot about a gift for Father's Day, got a great idea. Mm. You could get a Joy membership. Fabulous ideas. Even if you're estranged from your father, you could get them a Joy membership. Why not? Like, it's a great idea. It's a great idea for anyone. So you could just go to joy.org.au. Very easy to get a membership and great gift ideas because probably one that nobody's thought of. And, you know, you can get it. It'll come straight. You could show the phone, say, look, I got it for you. Take a screenshot. It's instant. You can send us a donation because, of course, we're volunteers and we want to keep Joy on air. So if you have ran at a loss, forgotten the gift, we've got you covered. Joy membership, joy.org.au. Easy to get a membership.
1: What have you got for us next?
0: Well, I thought there has been a lot of Dolly Parton, but, of course, I wasn't here.
1: You missed our show last week.
0: I did miss your show and it's – I don't know, a bit grim, but at some stage we did discuss that if Dolly ever passed that I should probably do a Dolly tribute show because I did a Kenny tribute show. But then everybody did us proud on Joy for the entire week, really. I heard a lot of Dolly as I was tuning in throughout the week. Dolly did get her moment. That's good. She wasn't lost. And you did a fabulous show with Dolly covers and Dolly songs.
1: Yeah.
0: But I was going to leave her off and then I thought, no, I just can't because Dolly has so many cheating songs. And, of course, you'd think that I was going to play Jolene, but no.
1: I didn't think you would. I didn't think you'd be that obvious. Sorry.
0: Too obvious.
1: Yeah.
0: Too obvious. So, and then there was literally, I don't know how many cheating songs, but there was a lot. There was a heck of a lot of cheating songs. But I picked from her 1999 album, The Grass is Blue, which is one of my favourites. I do love that album. And this one is I'm Gonna Sleep With One Eye Open. And I just thought, yes, this is, she still was doing the cheating songs in 1999. Yeah. So, yeah. I'm Gonna Sleep With One Eye Open, Dolly Parton. You're on Joy 94.9.

0: You're listening to Joy 94.9, Three Chords and the Truth. You are with Erin and Judy. Good one, bit of Aretha.
1: Can't go wrong there. And all this show we've been talking about, cheating. And we're nearly at the end.
0: Yes, it's happened really quickly.
1: It has. And I just remembered another, let's say a friend of mine who arrived in Australia quite young and was a little bit poor and got a job as a bicycle courier and had to go and buy a bicycle.
0: Oh.
1: And when I went, when she went to the store, the owners weren't there and the guy who was kind of the salesperson was like this really young kid who wasn't very good at math. And he was selling me like a bike for $150 and then I bought a helmet for $60 and he said, oh, that'll be $110. Like he missed carrying the one over. And I said, sure, here you go. And I walked out and cheated him out of $100. And I've had the guilt about that for 25 years.
0: And probably
1: I went back to Sydney one day and I thought, I can't go in and say, do you want your $100? But the shop was gone anyway, so.
0: Failed business from that
1: failed
0: money.
1: Failed business because he couldn't do that.
0: Kept giving everyone discounts with that, unintentional discounts. Well, that's why you need to

0: in. I'll pay it another time each week. Listen in.
1: Yeah.
0: And when I'm on next, I do love that song. It's a great one. Do have another.
1: Yep.
0: One more little brand new thing, because we've got Sunday Arts Magazine coming up next.
1: That's They're right.
0: about to come and arm wrestle us off off the chairs. So this one's called Unlove You, brand new song released 2 days ago from Harper O'Neill. So from Dallas-Fort Worth, Texas, and she's open for like Lainey Wilson and Ashley McBride, stuff like that. But it's Unlove You, Harper O'Neill. You're on Joy 94.9.

0: You're on Joy. It's Three Chords and the Truth this afternoon. We're just about to get out of here. Yes. What's coming
1: Sunday
0: up next?
1: Arts Sunday
0: Arts is coming up. Thanks so much for joining us today.
1: Yes. And we've got a last song, of course. Little by Little, Rolling Stones for the last cheating song.
0: Have a good afternoon.
1: Bye.
0: You're on Joy.

0: Good afternoon, everyone. Sunday Arts Magazine here on Joy 94.9. And you've got David and myself, Neil, in the studio today.
1: Hello, everyone.
0: Hi, David. Hello, listeners. And also thank you to Judy and Aaron for Three Chords and the Truth.
1: Yeah, and Judy's going away for a couple of months.
0: I know. So I know after touring for 3 weeks in a row, she's off for a while. And I think all their songs this week was about cheating songs, apparently. Oh. So I think we heard a few, but you know, I didn't make out the theme until just then. Now, we are going, let's get straight into it, David. We have
1: absolutely
0: things going on. There's lots of stuff happening in the arts in Melbourne. So let's start off with our first guest. We have in the studio with us Ian Jackson, who is a curator with the Australian Museum of Performing Arts, which is at the Arts Centre Melbourne. Welcome to the show, Ian.
2: Thank you. Welcome.
0: Now, Ian, before we talk about the actual, you're here to talk about the actual exhibition called Encore, 50 Objects, 50 Years, One Collection. Now, before we do, however, talk about the exhibition, we'd like to get a little bit of background on our guests and on you, Ian. You're the one in the spotlight today. Yeah. Now, how did you get started in curating and what made you get into curating?
2: Yeah, well, I studied history at university, and that gave me a real interest in the past, obviously, but also the stories that come out of the past. And I think
1: art history or just general history?
2: General history, actually. Yeah, general history.
1: And why did you choose that?
2: Yeah, I don't know. It's so fascinating, you know, that history is about, it's about people, and it's about that in the past people, you know, people are different. People, there are certain things that are sort of common to everyone just being human through history. But then, you know, different times people act and behave in very different ways. And it's that wonderful sense of, it's almost like exploring a foreign country, you know, exploring a historical period or something that's happened in the past.
1: Yeah. But I find it fascinating. And if you ever see a doco or something like that on streaming, and you're like, we look back on history and how they built it, the Roman Empire, the Egyptians, you know, bloody hell, you know, like, it's just extraordinary what they achieved back in those times, wasn't it?
2: Absolutely. And it makes you realize what people can do and how extraordinary, you know, people are, and how extraordinary sort of different achievements, and the arts are the same, that, you know, that when you think of all these amazing kind of great plays and operas and works of visual art that people have produced over the centuries, you know, there's no end to it. The more you explore, the more amazing things you discover.
1: And with but you know, performing arts per se, with what this is all about, you know, like, and of course, opera and ballet played a big part in it, didn't they? But then there was this guy called Shakespeare that came along, and you know, like, so the whole theatre thing started rolling along, and then vaudeville, and then musical theatre, and then the, you know, performers like Kylie, because I'm sure the hot pants are probably, you know, I don't know, you're going to tell us. So, you know, like, it is the evolution of performing arts is extraordinary, isn't it?
2: It is, yeah. And it really, I think that looking at, you know, great performances of the past and the history of the performing arts helps to, you know, it can really give you an appreciation of performance and what performance means to people and what it can do for society as well. That, you know, there have been, you know, performers who've had such a great impact. And I'm thinking about, you know, queer performers especially, often, who have broken barriers and broken boundaries and gained a level of acceptance and ability to be who they are through the performing arts that maybe society as a whole you know, had difficulty with. But within the sort of creative performing arts, I think it's been, you know, people have found a community.
0: So, Ian, how did you find yourself moving from, I suppose, history, and especially a sort of pure sort of history, into the performing arts, and then into curating, I suppose?
2: It's really been through the Australian Performing Arts Collection, and you know, I'd done a number of curatorial things in that kind of field of social history and using, you know, using objects to tell stories. And coming to to sort of work with the Performing Arts Collection, which is a very, a collection that perhaps is less visible than some of the sort of major museum collections in Melbourne. But, you know, there are 875,000 items
1: in
2: the collection.
1: That's extraordinary.
2: Yeah.
0: For our listeners as well, just a little bit of background, because a lot of our listeners, I mean, I know we've talked about it probably over our time, especially Dave and I in the show, but some of them know that the Arts Centre has been collecting for that long and has got that many pieces because I suppose it's been brought to the forefront now with the new museum opening recently. But you have been collecting and it's been mostly offsite and under the bowels of the Arts Centre.
2: Absolutely,
0: hasn't it?
2: Yes. I mean, in fact, a lot of it's been stored. I don't know if listeners know the big sort of wave-shaped sculpture, the big metal sculpture between the two buildings of the Arts Centre.
1: Of course we know it.
2: That underneath, literally underneath there is the collection store where a lot of the collection is held. It's been a bit of a well-kept secret. But
1: you can you can actually book in and go through those collections as well, can't you?
2: You can, yes. Every Sunday there are collection store tours happening. There'll be one happening right now as we speak.
1: Do you host them?
2: We have a dedicated team, actually, visitor experience hosts who take people through. No, I don't think that's the case.
1: I'm joking. And how long have you been with this collection?
2: Since 2018. So that would be, it's coming out for 8 years now.
1: And I'm getting a bit of an accent, and I know this because we've chatted off air. Yeah. Where are you from?
2: So I was from the UK, came out to Australia about 25 years ago. So.
1: Why?
2: My partner, he's Australian and got a job working for the Australian government up in Canberra. So I followed him there.
1: Right, okay. And yet you haven't left?
2: No, haven't left. Wouldn't want to leave.
1: What are you doing in Melbourne? Did he get a job in Melbourne?
2: We moved down to Melbourne, which is where his family are.
1: Oh, okay.
2: And his family are from originally. And I think, once a Melbourne boy, always a Melbourne boy,
1: Yeah. Okay. Let's talk about Encore.
2: Yeah. So it's the tagline, as you said, 50 objects, 5 decades of collecting, one collection. So the idea was, because the collection is now, been 50 years, which is extraordinary to think about. And so the challenge was set, can we pick 50 objects, put them into an exhibition that will give people the whole sense of the whole gamut of the collection, the everything from circus through ballet through music, vaudeville, variety theatre, the whole lot, and to sort of not necessarily the most important or sort of pretentious kind of items, but the most interesting items, the items that had the most amazing stories. So,
1: give us some examples.
2: Some examples. You've already mentioned the hot pants, so I may as well get those out of the way. The Kylie's hot pants are in the exhibition.
1: Where do they come? Do you know this? Of course, the backstory.
2: Oh yeah.
1: Tell our listeners.
2: So basically, a friend of Kylie's, a photographer, was browsing in a flea market in London and found these gold hot pants, picked them out, paid 50p for them. Then William Baker, Kylie's stylist, kind of picked them out, said, hey, these are amazing, and suggested to Kylie she should wear them in this video that she was filming
1: for Spinning Around.
2: Which was a big moment in her career because it was a big kind of really a comeback moment, and a big, obviously turned into a big hit. And so it was really and I think she was a little bit, I'm not sure about these, are they a little bit too scanty, a little bit too revealing, but...
1: And on a bar with it as well.
2: Yeah, absolutely. But obviously the video...
1: It worked.
2: It went down very well, and they've become a little bit of a talisman.
1: And did she donate them to the...
2: So she donated them, and she has donated very generously a very large collection of her stage costumes and shoes, many shoes. She's obviously worked, as well as just buying things from flea markets, she's worked with all the big name designers you can think of have designed for her. So it really is an extraordinary collection.
1: Okay. And what else is there?
2: Many things. For example, we have Baz Luhrmann and Catherine Martin for the Australian Operas. Then was they did a production of La Bohème, which was done in a very kind of gritty urban kind of way, set in 1950s Paris. So taking that inspiration, they had this illuminated neon sign made that said love or l'amour, that was up on the rooftops, and then the big climactic love duet, you know, the two stars, they get up onto the roof and they go there and they stand in front of this big sign saying love, and they sing this amazing duet. And that was really the start of a whole motif for, you know, Baz Luhrmann. Then, you know, you get the sort of these illuminated signs in the films he makes in Strictly Ballroom and Romeo and Juliet and so on. And so it's great to have that. We just installed it in the gallery the other week. It looks fantastic, especially when it's switched on. And it's, you know, glowing, this fantastic glowing experience.
1: And can we stand next to it and start singing La Bohème?
2: Can do, but...
0: No, David, you wouldn't want David to do that.
2: I'm not sure. It depends. Yes.
1: No, I'm joking.
2: We wouldn't stop you.
1: Yeah. So what else can we expect?
2: Yeah. So there are some amazing something called the Legacy Cloak, for example, which is a lovely kind of backstage story, because it's this amazing, it's a cloak. It is covered with patches sewn onto it. Each patch has the logo and the kind of emblem of a particular musical that's been on somewhere in Australia. And the idea is that this cloak is awarded to the person in the chorus of the show who has been in the business the longest. So it's not the big star. It's the kind of the person who's been, you know, made their career, really dedicated their career to music theatre. And then every show, the wardrobe would show on a new patch representing that show. They would have a ceremony just before curtain up on opening night when everyone's really excited. The cast and crew stand around in a circle on stage, and they walk up, the person wears the cloak, they walk around, everyone touches it for luck. And it's just a great way of, you know, a great industry tradition.
1: Yeah,
2: yeah. Behind the scenes tradition, yeah. Which is, and so basically what happened was eventually the cloak got full of patches, and so it was donated to us as to sort of keep it forever, and now there's a new one that's, you know, going around all the shows. So it's lovely to be able to kind of archive that that tradition, and so people can come and see all those shows, and they might remember shows that they've seen.
1: But how hard is it, you know, like storing them, and you know, like and we know in history moths get in and this, that, and the other. Mm-hmm. You know, like you would have to have an understanding of all that behind the scenes, wouldn't you?
2: Absolutely, yes. And so, you know, in the collection store, there's very careful monitoring of, you've got to be careful about, you know, the temperature, you've got to be careful about keeping the humidity level stable, keeping things free from light, because some things can be, you know, harmed by exposure to light, especially, you know, costumes and textiles. We have some expert conservators on staff who have fantastic expertise in, you know, you think about a lot of these stage costumes, they were made for a performance, they were made for a moment in time. They weren't made with an expectation they're going to
1: last forever.
2: You know, last forever. But, you know, we've got Melba's beautiful cloak from performing Lohengrin in 1891.
1: Gosh.
2: Which was, you know, she performed wearing it in front of the Russian Tsar and Tsarina in St. Petersburg. And apparently she says in her memoir that the Tsarina came up to her afterwards in the interval and just felt her cloak and felt this sort of beautiful golden fabric. Whoa. And said, isn't this amazing?
1: I got a chill when you started talking about that then, because you know, like, and the fact is that so famous and you know, a Melbourne lass, you know,
2: absolutely,
1: and always came back here, and you know, like, and her name is so entrenched here in Melbourne, it's wonderful.
2: Yeah, absolutely. And you know, really the first, I think you could say the first Australian to become kind of globally famous, Melba was,
1: yeah. And you know, just that story alone, that's a moment in history, so, story.
2: Absolutely. And it's always amazing to me that this cloak, this single item of, you know, this beautiful item of clothing still survives, and that we're able to, it's such a privilege to then be able to see it and put it on display.
1: So you'd have to have things like behind, you know, glass, don't you?
2: Yeah, so
1: when people are looking at
2: so
1: it.
2: there's a bit of a mixture in the exhibition. Some things can be on what we call open display. Other things need to be behind, you know, kept in a showcase, which helps to obviously to protect them from people touching, but it does help to kind of stabilize the climate around them as well.
1: Yeah,
2: so
1: yeah.
2: So yeah, Melba's cloak is in a display case.
1: And what about the ritual of bringing it out? It must have been an extraordinary, you know, everyone sort of would be on tender hooks with that.
2: Absolutely, yeah. I mean, it's also this cloak, it's huge. It's really big. In fact, there were even newspaper accounts from the time of performances saying, you know, they needed four people to carry her train. She wore it in the wedding scene in Lohengrin. So
1: she was singing her heart out,
2: yeah,
1: dragging this...
2: This enormous cloak with you know, four people holding it. So I think it probably takes a similar number of us to put it on the mannequin and put it on display. But it is just a wonderful thing to see.
1: And the other really exciting thing is, you know, working out where everything's going to be placed, you know, like what goes with what and how it will look best, how will that cloak look, you know, outstanding.
2: Yeah. Absolutely, yeah. And it's really, I mean, this exhibition's been a wonderful opportunity to create some kind of juxtapositions and some, you know, great kind of meetings. So, you know, opposite Melba's cloak, we've got a costume that Joan Sutherland wore when she performed in Melbourne in 1965. And then just next to it, there's also Hugh Jackman's costume from when he played Peter Allen in The Boy from Oz.
1: Right.
2: The arena version of the musical. So,
1: because he didn't play the stage show here, did he?
2: He did the arena tour.
1: Yes.
2: Version, which it's quite a, you know, the costume is quite sort of out there because obviously it's got to work on, you know, in a massive massive venue.
1: Yep.
2: But it's for the big finale there where they sing I Got a Rear. So,
1: oh, yeah. Do they sing that one? Do they? We had Todd McKinney in here the other day.
2: Okay. Oh, right. Yes. So he did that a lot too.
1: Yeah, of course. Well, thank you for coming in and thank you for this exhibition. And like, how long did it take you to start working on it?
2: The planning started probably 2 to 3 years ago.
1: Whoa.
2: And then, it's been pretty seriously for the last year or so. And now it's the exciting bit. It's the everything, it's all coming together and everything's going up and going into the cases and onto the stages. And yeah, it's looking fantastic.
1: Brilliant.
0: Well, I'm sure the hard work was trying to whittle down to 50 basically.
2: That was the most difficult part of the whole
0: thing. I can imagine.
1: Were there arguments?
2: There were arguments.
1: But fun.
2: Good natured, fun arguments. But it's a, you know, yeah, we've all got our favourites and there's just so much to choose from.
0: Thank you so much, Ian. We've been talking to Ian Jackson, curator at the Australian Museum of Performing Arts at the Arts Centre, about the exhibition Encore, 50 Objects, 50 Years, One Collection, which opens on the 16th of September and it runs through to the 9th of May next year.
1: And don't leave it to the last minute, people. Get in early.
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This is Hometown Glory, Adele here on Joy 94.9. And you would have just heard a little bit of a snippet because that's our next guest warming up, because we have in the studio with us Sophia Chapman and Svetlana Bunik, who are here to talk about, well, as you heard, piano accordion. They play. They're they're part of a group called Freshly Squeezed, and they're here to talk about some of their gigs as well as the festival that was on yesterday, I think. So before we talk to the two of them, let's get a bit of a taste of what they do. So hit it, ladies.

0: that is, like I said, that's Sophia and Svetlana.
1: That was brilliant.
0: On the piano accordion. Thank you so much, ladies. Now let's get a little bit of, now that you've played, this is what you guys do, but let's talk a little bit about the two of you. Now, maybe we just start off with, if we can maybe start off with Sophia. How did you, like, tell us a little bit about your background and how you got into you, well, playing the piano accordion.
2: Well, I started off on piano, and my grandmother was a piano player. She was from North Carolina, so she used to call it the piano. Come and play the piano. But then as I grew up, I really got a taste for the Eastern European composers and Chopin and Liszt, and wanted to go to Eastern Europe and such. And then before I was set to head off to Europe for the first time, I met Svetlana, and I met one or two other accordion players. But I just thought, I have to learn this instrument. It's more portable. It's so adaptable to different styles, and I was about to go to France, of course, take an accordion with you.
0: Why wouldn't you? Exactly. And you've been playing ever since?
2: Absolutely.
0: And Svetlana, how about you? How did you get started with the accordion?
3: Well, interestingly, I have always been taken by the sound, but in a different context to my cultural background. So my family come from the former Yugoslavia, and my uncle played accordion, though not very well, but he did play on every Sunday after our barbecue lunch. I didn't really appreciate it at the time when I was growing up, but I got to really enjoy the sound of the accordion. Particularly standout moments was seeing Grace Jones in her video for Strange. I've seen that face before. And then later on in all the European cinema, I was hearing it in, you know, like Betty Blue and Diva, you know, like all those beautiful
4: because it was
3: cinema.
4: Quite uncool, wasn't it? Yeah, like for so long. But now I think it's going through a very cool
2: We hope so. We don't let that stop us anyway. I never grew up with that sort of stigma attached to it. Well, as soon as I saw it, I thought, I want to play this.
4: Yeah.
2: And as I mentioned to you, Svetlana, when I first put the accordion on, it was like when Frodo puts on the ring and this whole new universe is revealed to you, and I haven't been able to put it down since.
4: Yes. Brilliant.
3: Very compelling. It's a compelling instrument, and when Sophia and I met back in the early 90s, we both had just got our very first accordions. Mine was $50 and out of tune. Sophia's was a beautiful old...
2: mine was also $50. That seemed to be the going rate.
3: The going rate, people couldn't get rid of them. Literally I just started with one finger on each side and then just expanded from there. I'm an instinctive player, so I've learned by ear over the years. So
4: interesting. And you guys play around a lot, don't you? You know, like you've always got a gig on here and there and...
2: Yeah, well, because in a way, since those early days in Hobart, which we used to Tasmania in the early 90s, early to mid, we haven't really been living in the same state a whole lot since then. So we've been playing as we crossed paths and there in Sydney. Yep. At one point we played at the Woodford Folk Festival in Queensland and here and there down in Tasmania again. But I thought it was time for us to actually have a little season, and it turned out that it was in September, and I thought, Svetember. So this is Svetember. I'm hoping to make it an annual thing, and it will just grow every year.
4: Right, okay.
2: And what was the question? It was about where we've played.
4: You play around.
2: Yeah, but we've been playing, since then. 30 years.
4: Yeah.
3: Wow. But not together.
2: And playing in different ensembles a lot, which we've been currently doing. And, so Freshly Squeezed, that title... We kind of came up with that maybe it was about 98. We went over to the Adelaide Festival, and Robin Archer had kind of dedicated the whole thing to accordion.
4: Wow.
2: And we were like, we're going, and we're going to get a slot on stage. We sort of gate crashed the festival club. We got on the radio, we got a slot on stage.
3: We treated it like a pilgrimage. Like, we were literally just, you know, like a couple of waves with a couple of accordions, and we were just like standing outside this festival hub, which was decked out like a church. For accordion, we're just like, whoa, we've come to the Church of Accordion, we have to play. And we tried to get Robin's attention, and naturally we did. And so she ended up programming us in a pre-show.
4: Fantastic.
3: The festival hub.
4: So what you know, like, it's just the sheer fun of putting this festival together, is that's why you've done that?
2: Kind of. And also I was voted the president of the Accordion Society, and as the leader of the festival, I'm like, I'm getting Svetlana. We have to have Svetlana over. The initial events we'd planned had kind of changed a bit. There was going to be something in Kensington next weekend. That's not happening. So, in fact, that accordion festival that we had yesterday, that was yesterday. But people can see us at other venues during the week.
4: Yeah, well, there's another couple.
2: Or next September 27.
4: Right, okay. Because you're Wesleyan.
2: on
4: the 10th,
2: yes.
4: Which is a great venue, you know, for you. For
2: it,
4: you
2: it is, and it's really nice that all these gigs are free to the public. People can just come and, you know, just rock up, no booking required. I mean, what was great about yesterday in the street too is you're bringing the accordion to people who weren't necessarily expecting it well, which is great.
4: And, you know, and people would stop. People are they're fascinated by an accordion, aren't they?
2: Yes,
4: because
2: absolutely.
4: You don't see them very often, do you?
2: And
4: you
2: some know, people get inspired. They're like, oh, I used to play, or I've got my grandfather's accordion, or, you know.
4: I had a flatmate. She's a really dear friend of mine, and she had an accordion. She was pathetic playing it, but, you know, like, we'd have a few drinks and she'd bring it out. But that's amore.
1: Good stuff. Yeah. It's a good party instrument.
2: That's true.
4: You know, like, so what can people expect when they see you on stage at these gigs?
2: Well, I guess we're going to be playing some originals.
4: Oh, okay.
2: So we've each composed some originals, and then we're adding to each other's ones, and then we'll throw over to a solo, this or that, the other. Mm-hmm. We have quite a few, like, Eastern European ones, Bulgarian and Romanian and Serbian ones. Mm-hmm. Sometimes there are harmonies. I think that Svetlana's going to bring her electric accordion.
3: Yes.
4: Electric.
2: For a couple of these. So we couldn't really do that on one on the street yesterday, but I think we'll do that.
3: And we may also consider bringing along the Beast.
2: Oh, the Beast. Okay. So part of running this accordion orchestra with the Accordion Society, the Accordion Society has got a bass accordion. We didn't bring it today, but it's like it's only the really low notes.
4: Okay.
2: I can't replicate how low it is. We're just like, whoa, like that. So we've arranged one of Svetlana's originals, including those really low bass notes.
4: Right, okay.
2: So we'll do that. And with the electric, that's got other affordances that we will hear.
3: Yes, absolutely. Yeah. It'll be a variety of sounds, unexpected sounds, and maybe expected ones too.
4: Yeah. But just the vibe I'm getting from you, you're very excited, very happy about doing it. You know, it's the sort of thing that you're getting a buzz off of.
2: And just that we get to spend time together and work on things, develop things a bit. It's really nice to have that time
3: immersion.
2: In the same place.
4: Instead of doing it over the phone or Zoom call.
2: Yeah. Or just when we only maybe have one afternoon when I'm done visiting. You know what I mean?
3: So totally.
2: Focus.
3: No, it's a total immersion.
4: All right. Well, let us know where are the two venues we can catch you.
2: Okay, so Wesleyan in 250 High Street, Northcote. I'm just kind of trying to block out the gigs we've done, so I don't try and tell you to go.
4: Well, I can
2: help time travel. You. Thank you so much. Mm-hmm. So that one is in Northcote, and that's 5 till 7 p.m. on Thursday, the 10th of September.
4: Yeah.
2: In the front bar.
4: And then Ragtime Tavern.
2: Ragtime Tavern is Sunday the 13th. That's our last appearance this trip, unless we get booked for a bunch of other gigs, but probably our last. And that's up in Tyler Street, Preston, 5:30 to 6:30 p.m. on Sunday. And look, we'll be playing our accordions, but there is a rotating grand piano in that venue, so we might not be able to hold ourselves back from playing the piano a bit
4: right,
2: too.
4: Yeah. Okay.
2: But it'll be mainly accordions.
4: Yeah. Fantastic.
0: Sorry, just very quickly, these are the two events that you've got at the moment, but do you have, like, social media? Do you have, like, Instagram or Facebook?
2: We're not so much in that. Freshly Squeezed, for this little mini tour, we were kind of thinking, should we call it Freshly Squeezed Reconstituted? And then we thought, look, it's simplest, Svetlana said, let's call ourselves Sophia and Svetlana.
0: Okay.
2: But people can find us. You know, we are individual entities and people can find us under those names. And I'm not quite sure how to tell you about the people out there about that other than just go trawling for us.
0: You can also
2: find it. Probably find us via those venues.
0: It's quite amazing what the internet can do. So if you search for Sophia and Svetlana, I'm sure you'll track them down.
2: They might find us or someone else who's equally good.
4: Yeah.
2: So who knows?
4: Exactly. Brilliant. Well, thanks. And what was the name of the song that you played when we opened?
2: That was one of Svetlana's originals.
4: Because it was fun.
3: It was called Zubi.
4: Right.
0: Zubi.
4: Well, I'll be putting it up. I filmed it and I'll be putting it up on social media as well.
2: Brilliant.
4: Yeah.
2: And then if we do come up with some other specific page, we'll tag ourselves there.
4: All right.
2: If not, we'll, you know, we like it.
4: Okay.
0: Great. thank you so much. We've been talking to Sophia Chapman and Svetlana Bunic. I'm not sure what I'm saying, right? Is it Bunic or Bunic?
3: Oh, well, it's Bunic, Bunic in Australia, but Bunic if Bunic, you were okay. over in Europe.
0: All right, well, either or, but Svetlana yes, obviously accepts it. So they're part of Freshly Squeezed, and they've got shows in Wesley and in Northcote on Thursday the 10th and Ragtime Tavern in Preston on Sunday the 13th. 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
2: Joy sponsor.
3: That was, before those messages, that was Olivia Dean with Man I Need here on Joy 94.9 Sunday Arts Magazine. Now, before we introduce our next guest with us, we just were talking to the accordion players, but we just got a message from Grant. In the 80s and 90s in Melbourne, there was a young blind girl called Bernadette who played accordion, and her playing was so beautiful. She was enormously talented. And thanks for letting us know, Grant.
4: Oh, thanks,
3: and I'm
4: Grant.
3: Sure a lot of people, our listeners, would have probably remembered.
4: I do remember her as well. Yes, yeah. I do.
3: Now we are going to. Well, we've got
4: a regular.
3: We're becoming a regular now, isn't he? We've got in the studio with us Hamish Sawyer, who is a curator at the Linden New Art Gallery. Welcome to the show.
5: Thank you, Neil. Thank you, David. It's lovely to be here, as always.
3: It's lovely to have you here as well. Now, Hamish, before we, for some of our listeners who may not know who Hamish Sawyer is, and there's probably maybe one or two people who know, just turned the radio on, give us a quick little background on you, Hamish. How did you get started in the arts and curating?
5: So I fell into it by accident. I was doing an arts degree at the University of Queensland in Brisbane, and I took an art history subject as an elective in my first year, and I kind of became engrossed. And there was a very charismatic lecturer called Rex Butler, who's actually now in Melbourne and teaches at Monash still. And I was fascinated, and the way that he taught or communicated his enthusiasm for art. I didn't understand a lot of what he was saying, and to tell you the truth, I still don't. But it was the enthusiasm and just the idea that that art can be this this subject or this sort of discipline that is connected to so many things, and that the way that artists represent the world back at us in different ways, in ways that we've never thought about seeing things, and that was what got me. And then from there, it's just studied all the subjects I could, worked in galleries around Queensland, and then a couple of years ago was fortunate enough to get the job at Linden, which is a beautiful gallery located on Ackland Street in St Kilda, and it's been a gallery for 40 years.
4: Celebrating
5: 40 years, 40 yeah, years, yeah. Yes. Fascinating, and I remember visiting like 20 years ago when I had friends who moved down to Melbourne after uni and thinking, wow, what a beautiful space to make exhibitions in. And here I am. Mm. So
4: tell us, to celebrate, you've got a couple of exhibitions on.
5: Yes. So we've got it's quite exciting. We're celebrating all year, but our current exhibitions are part of our Junction Mid-Career Artist Commission. And so one of the things that makes Linden very special.
4: Now, where's that?
5: In the main building, in the ground floor galleries.
4: Right, in the main.
5: So we have this biannual commission. It's a call out. Anyone around Australia focused on mid-career, acknowledging that mid-career artists are at that point in their career where they're not emerging, where they've actually got something, they've got their own language, their own visual language, they've got something to say, and then all of a sudden the opportunities dry up, right? So for me, everyone wants the hot young thing,
4: yeah,
5: or the very senior established artist.
4: This is such a nice thing to do.
5: Yeah.
4: Such a good
5: thing. Well, and it's a way for Linden to sort of, we've identified that. And it was one of the things that really attracted me to the organisation, to tell you the truth, because I know, having worked in galleries and with artists for 20 years, I know a lot of mid-career artists who are in that mid-career.
4: Yeah.
5: You know, it's kind of the Bermuda Triangle.
4: Yeah.
5: as Vince, who I know has been on here, often describes it. And it's, so this is artists pitch an idea that will somehow, something they've been thinking on, something that they want to present, and we give them $20,000 cash and 1 year
4: awesome.
5: To make work. And we don't ask what I mean, we want them to tell us what they'll do with the money, but we don't want the receipts, right? We're not going to, they don't have to acquit it and go, I spent all this
4: much
5: at
4: an op shop.
5: Exactly. I spent it on Go-Gets moving my studio. It's because being an artist in this day and age, almost every artist, unless you're at that sort of very sort of rarefied air of artists, very senior artists, have a job, a day job, whether that's teaching, absolutely, whatever. And yeah, so to have a year and to have the resources, and that could mean you want to go and look at art overseas, which is the case of one of the artists, Gian Manic, went to Italy to look at paintings in particular collections, or Sarah Croest, who actually lived in St Kilda for a long time, but now has moved to the dark side in Coburg. But Sarah just used it for studio time, for experimentation, for outsourcing some of her processes. And just as yesterday we were having an artist conversation, and she said, "Oh, I used it to move to move things around," and she needed to borrow someone, sublet someone's studio for 6 months, so she could make some bigger paintings. So being an artist is hard, yeah. And I guess Junks is about giving those artists who've been at it for 15, 20, 30 years a platform and the time and the resources to make an ambitious new body of work that's not, you know, a lot of artists at that point might have commercial representation, so they have a dealer gallery, but there's a pressure or an expectation that that work is going to be saleable. So the whole point of this is that artists can take those risks, be experimental, and see where that takes their career.
4: It's just the most loveliest thing. I think it's so cool. And the thing is, you know, the money, because you're not selling the art.
5: No.
4: And that's what I love about, you know, like Lyndon as well. And on this Saturday, you've got a big event coming up, haven't you?
5: We do. So, Juncture was started in 2023, and it came out of a big fundraising campaign that the previous director and board and organization did in the previous year. And it was like a matched funding with Creative Partnerships Australia. So every dollar raised, another dollar was chipped in. And that has enabled us to do the first two iterations of Juncture. So two artists per exhibition, a publication, so that's really important, providing context, and also the exhibition's up for 3 months, and then so to have that document for the artists to be able to show for it. And so Saturday is a gala, and it's our 40th anniversary gala, but it's also about ensuring that we can continue to support artists in this meaningful way.
4: Because the money's drying up with governments and stuff, isn't it?
5: Yeah.
4: And so therefore you don't know where you're going to be with some of the...
5: That's true. Yeah. So for Lyndon, we were one of the many organisations who at the end of last year, just before Christmas, were notified that our Creative Victoria funding is going to end. It's going to end at the end of next year. But Juncture is something we do on top of that, and we also have, you know, I think to be able to support artists in really meaningful ways, we need the resources. So this is both a celebration of the organisation's 40 years, which is a big achievement for an arts organisation in this day and age, but it's also about ensuring we can do the next juncture and the next juncture. So this is a reality of where arts and cultural organisations are now. And I, you know, we're a small team, as you know, David, and we're so honoured and thrilled that you're going to be the MC for the evening. We expect you to get people, wallets open and give us lots of money. But also to acknowledge, you know, I think Lyndon, I know you're very much part of this St Kilda community, as well as the Joy community. And I think Lyndon has been a big part of that. You know, there are these organisations that kind of intersect, and there are so many wonderful organisations in Port Phillip particularly who are now in this precarious
4: well I was on Saturday Magazine yesterday because it's Freddie Mercury's 80th he would have been 80 and the mayor of the Port Phillip was on and he and I mentioned the arts in St Kilda, and I mentioned Lyndon, and he said, "Oh, I'm opening it," and I went, "I'm emceeing."
5: And I think that shows how important it is as a cultural facility. And look, we love being here and part of the community. Linden is special because of the nature of the building, because of what we do with artists. So we're not a big state gallery. We're not a university gallery. Where it was built as a very grand home in the 1870s, and it's a wonderful, special place to present art. So, and in this, for Junksha, the two artists who were chosen from more than 130 proposals. Across Australia. So Sarah Croest and Gian Manick, and they have both made really engaging, fascinating, and quite dynamic exhibitions that make the most of the architecture. And it's really quite extraordinary. I won't give too much away. They have both intervened. They've staged sort of architectural interventions in the gallery space, independent of one another.
4: Okay.
5: So they each get half of the ground floor, David. Yeah. So it's a really, for us, it's a big exhibition. And these are, to be able to give these artists a platform and to work with them over the past 12 months in different ways, and to see how they've kind of evolved their projects is quite rewarding as a curator, because that's why I do what I do, And the two artists, so Sarah, who's a very, you know, very much, it was very much part of the community in St Kilda for a long time, lived in the Banff building, but sadly, as I said, has moved north, but has exhibited at Linden in small spaces over time. So for her to have the full half a building.
4: So they've got a few rooms each then?
5: They've got sort of three spaces each, as it were, or two and a half spaces, and they've both transformed them in their own ways. And then the second artist, who's very interesting, as well, Gian Manick, who's younger but has been making work for maybe 20 years, a young artist with Sikh and Dutch heritage, figurative painter, engaged with art history, makes very technically assured, beautiful paintings that explore the history of painting, the history of Orientalism in art history. So with his unique heritage and also his queer identity, he's really interested in sort of looking back at art history and looking at, so for this exhibition, he wanted to go to Italy. He came to us with a very clear proposal and look at these particular paintings from the late 19th and early 20th centuries of often Western painters painting very attractive young men and women. But he sort of queers it or collages it and brings his own experience into it. But what he's done is that's so interesting, and why we were so excited to give him one of the commissions was he thought about what Linden means as a Victorian building, as a colonial residence, and he has used the architecture and the original function of the rooms as a way to sort of move people through the space. So it starts in the front room that faces the garden and the street, and it's quite polite. There's a still life. There's a very beautiful, sort of quite moving image of two figures. There's another scene of two figures, which actually has another painting or image on the back. And then the second room is sort of almost quite private and secret.
4: Yeah.
5: That's all I'm going to say.
4: Right.
5: But he's really used the space of the building to tell a narrative.
4: And is it open yet?
5: Yeah, yeah. So they've been open for a few weeks.
4: Right, okay.
5: And so they will be on display next Saturday night as part of the gala. I had a look this morning. There's like 10 tickets left. So there's if you want to come,
4: awesome.
5: I suggest you get online and book today without further delay. The artist will be there, and for us to have this event coinciding with this exhibition is really important, because this is the most demonstrable way that we can support artists, by giving these artists $20,000 and a year and then half of the ground floor of Linden and a publication. That is sort of what we do in a nutshell. You know, when we make the funding pitch, this is how we support mid-career artists. So it's really wonderful that we're having this event to celebrate where we've been, but also to look forward to the future and ensure that we can keep doing this into the future.
4: Yeah, and make sure you check the gallery out at any time, because it's there.
5: And the exhibitions run until early November.
4: Yeah, brilliant. Always lovely to have you.
5: Thank you.
4: And yeah, I saw you on television the other night.
5: Do you know, funny, I saw you too. We were actually talking together on your program, The Art Hunter.
4: No, yeah, it was Ben TV.
5: Ben TV, sorry. Yeah. See, I'm bad. But I enjoyed the experience, and TV is quite different to radio.
4: It is.
5: I will say, I saw that your guest the following month was Todd McKenney. So I was kind of like, you obviously someone dropped out my month, and then you had Todd.
4: You were invited.
5: It was lovely to be part of it, and I really, you know, I applaud what you do here, David. But with Art Hunt, with everything.
4: Oh, thank you.
5: Art is so important, and that's we all keep making, and we all keep supporting it and engaging with it, despite how bloody hard it's become. But it's only because we get opportunities to share it and talk about it in forums like this. That we even, you know, otherwise we're doing it, and do we know if anyone's looking or anyone's interested? And because people like you are interested and give us this platform, it kind of reminds us why we keep going. So thank you.
4: My pleasure. Thanks, Hamish. See you on Saturday.
5: See you on Saturday.
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2: Remember when carbs were life, lamb chops were just $2.99 a kilo, and tight tees and jeans ruled the sticky dance floors? 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
1: It's 4 o'clock, Yapuli Ina, I'm Joe McLean, Joy News. The Coalition has argued its proposal to slash taxes on tobacco

0: By 80%, we'll not create more smokers. Angus Taylor says cheap cigarettes are already available on the black market, and reducing the legal cigarette prices will stamp out the illicit trade, and has warned the federal government that he will hold them accountable for the tobacco-related crimes, saying it could be fixed by cutting the excise. A Sydney-bound Qantas flight 11211 from Queenstown in New Zealand has been forced to divert as footage taken shortly after takeoff appears to show flames shooting from one side of the plane mid-flight on Saturday, with suspected engine issues. A Qantas spokesman said our pilots are highly trained to manage situations like this, and the aircraft landed safely. Support, accommodation and help will get alternative flights being provided to passengers. Rescuers in Nepal have pulled a Chinese national from the hydropower tunnel as efforts to save an estimated 900 people from the tunnel continues. In a separate event, a woman was rescued from a damaged house in Nuwanat, Nepal, 10 days after the devastating floods. More than 5,000 people remain missing after the flood hit Nepal-Tibet region on August 26th. Indigenous fathers and researchers say stereotypes reinforced during the Northern Territory intervention continues to affect how First Nations men are viewed as parents. Author Thomas Mayo believes racism has worsened in recent years. This Father's Day, they want to put a focus back on the generations of Indigenous men raising children and passing culture and strengthening families. Australia's LGBTQIA plus community radio station, Joy 94, that's us, has received 10 nominations for the Community Broadcasting Association Australia Awards. Every day, the team of Joy creates engaging, powerful content, bringing the voices and culture of the LGBTQAI plus Australians to the community broadcast airwaves. Nominations are across programming, production, sponsorship, fundraising, outside broadcasts, which mean it isn't one standout team carrying the station. It's a depth of talent and heart across the whole organisation. Good luck to all. Ireland has opened its first permanent LGBTQ museum exhibition at Cork Public Museum. The exhibition, called We Are We're Always Here, Cork LGBT History, was developed in partnership with Cork LGBT Archives. Included are people in the community groups that fought for LGBTQ protection up until 1993, when homosexuality was still criminalised. Orla Egan, exhibition's creator and founder, spoke to the importance, as too often the history of the LGBT community has been invisible, ignored or erased. We will ensure that it's accessible and cannot be forgotten or ignored. And before we cross back to Sunday Arts Magazine...
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0: Let's see what's in store for the Aussie capitals tomorrow, according to the Bureau. Brisbane, Mianjin, partly cloudy, 26. Sydney, Wurrung, a shower or two and 22. Adelaide, Turdanya, partly cloudy, 18. Hobart, Nipaluna, shower or two, 15. Perth, Booraloo, mostly sunny, 23. Darwin, Gurramila, a shower or two and 32. Now in Melbourne, Nam, 17. A low of 11 overnight. Tomorrow, shower or two and 15. And tomorrow, one day more, another day. Another destiny, the never ever road to Calvary, clear and 29. Happy Father's Day. I'm Joe McLean. Next, Joy News at 5.
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1: You've got a mate for everything else. What about a talking mate? Speak with a clinical psychologist supporting gay men through the challenges of midlife. 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Joy sponsor.
2: You're here on Joy 94.9, Sunday Arts Magazine. And before that message, that was Macy Gray with I Try. Now, we have in the studio our next guest with us. We have Zoe Baston, who is here to talk about the river, which is a...
3: It's called the Yarra. It runs through the city. Not that river.
2: No. This is just called the river. It's a site response contemporary dance work. So Zoe will explain it all to us. There's quite a few things involved with that. So now, Zoe, welcome to the show.
4: Thank you so much. Thanks for having me.
2: Now, before we talk about the actual the piece that you're going to talk about, let's get a little bit of background on you. Now, obviously, this is the dance work, so I'm assuming that you're a dancer or a choreographer of some sort. How did you get started in dance and performance?
4: I started dancing when I was 2. So, yes, whoa. I'm a choreographer now, and I've been dancing my whole life. And I started dancing at Mangala Dance Studios, which was in Carlton, which is a real Melbourne institution,
3: yeah.
4: And I still dance there.
3: Wow.
4: And I still do classes with the same people who taught me there when I was little, and it became my whole life and my career, and wow. Now I have my own company.
3: What? And so why did you want to do it at such a young age? Did your parents say, why don't you do it, or was it you?
4: My parents have never danced in their whole lives. Right. They don't even dance at weddings. They're not those people. My mum did yoga there when she was pregnant with me, and she saw these like really happy young kids kind of running up and down the stairs, and she was like, oh, maybe, you know, we'll bring my daughter and see if she likes it. And I liked it so much that I stopped when I was about 6. They were like, maybe you have a break from dancing. And I just had massive tantrums every Saturday morning. And I was like, why am I not in dance class? It was just my thing. And
3: fantastic.
4: I never stopped.
3: Right. And so the journey, did you study dance when you left school?
4: I didn't, actually.
3: Okay.
4: I studied sculpture.
3: That's similar to dance.
4: Yeah. The body, 3 dimensions, artistic practice. There's some connections there.
3: Some move, but some don't.
4: I did quite a lot of dance in high school, and I started getting into ballet and kind of pre-professional ballet, and I didn't find my place there. And being a queer dancer in those days was quite tricky. And there was like a lot of pressure in ballet for, you know, boys danced with girls, and there was a certain kind of gender expression to it. And they were just like, there was some nasty girls in my class that made me feel not so welcome.
3: Oh.
4: So I didn't do it. And then I studied art, and I really wanted to be an artist rather than a professional dancer. I wanted to make stuff and find my own voice. So I did that. And in honours, started making more and more performances, and then I did a PhD in dance after I finished uni and kind of started professional practice that way.
3: And it's contemporary dance.
4: Yes.
3: Which Melbourne's very well known for contemporary. Lucky that it's in your hometown.
4: Absolutely. We have such a wonderful contemporary dance community.
3: Because people move to Melbourne for it, don't they?
4: Yeah. We're really the epicentre in Australia for contemporary dance. And
3: so is it tough, though, because of that? You know, it was so much going on in the contemporary dance realm.
4: Yeah, I think sometimes it can feel a little bit competitive, especially in this era where there's not so much funding for it.
3: Yep.
4: It can, you know, that scarcity can breed a bit of unhealthy competition. But I think more and more, it's just an amazing community where we all support each other.
3: Yep.
4: And there are so many extremely talented young dancers coming up who are just really keen to create stuff. So I think there's more and more ways that we're kind of banding together and creating alliances and solidarity so that we can make work that's away from these systems that aren't supporting us anymore.
3: And why start your own company?
4: Because I'm really interested in queer contemporary dance and what it looks like. I didn't grow up with that that wasn't on stage, you know. I didn't have a model for it, so I wanted to make it myself.
3: Mm-hmm.
4: And I wanted to create jobs for all these people that now I teach and mentor and work with and try and champion. And there's just so much talent in this city, and I wanted to kind of showcase it and more, like, make shows that take those people around the world and get to showcase what Melbourne Contemporary Dance is all about.
3: Absolutely. Well, you know, congratulations. Thanks. So let's talk about the river, and we're not talking about the Yarra, but, you know, it's what you're doing here, because you're doing out next to a river.
4: Yeah.
3: And one of them is at 7:30 in the morning.
4: Yeah, it is.
3: When I first looked at it, I thought, oh, no, there's a mistake there. You know, like, and the 6 p.m., you know, like, should be in front of the 7:30 thinking it was p.m. Then I went, oh, no, it's a.m.
4: Hold on a second.
3: Yeah, so there's two performances in
4: there's
3: one day.
4: There's two performances, and they're at dusk and dawn.
3: Right.
4: Which is why it's at 7:30 in the morning, because I was asked to make a performance in Wyndham. It's a commission by Wyndham City Council. And we chose this spot on the Werribee River, on Werribee Yalik, which is so incredibly beautiful. It's called Bungie's Hole, which is not the most elegant name, but it's a very, very beautiful place.
3: Do you know what? I hadn't thought of that until you said it. So, yeah, it's your mind. It's not...
4: But it's this spot where the river really opens out, and it's like this natural amphitheater. The river goes really wide, and there's a hill that people will sit on, and there's these beautiful ghost gums that surround it, and it's just like,
3: wow.
4: It's this part of the natural landscape that's so picturesque.
3: How did you find
4: it? It's honestly, it's like down a little, a road that you wouldn't know was there behind the footy club. It's like 10 minutes from Main Street.
3: And the bowls club and the pool. And you've got it around the back of that.
4: And I've been in Werribee a few times, and like, you never would know it was there. It's like, even the main street of Werribee kind of faces away from the river. That part of the world is not celebrated and hasn't historically been looked after. And it's just so incredibly beautiful. So getting the opportunity to kind of showcase the natural landscape and make a performance that invites audiences to come and consider this forgotten place differently is really important to me.
3: Now, you've actually used a lot of fantastic words to describe it. Tell us, what does the river mean?
4: Sure. The river, as a performance, is a contemporary dance in public space. So audiences will come and watch the performance. It's right on the riverbank itself, so the dancers are kind of get wet feet throughout the show as they move along the bank itself. And when I was asked to make it, I got really interested in the idea of a river kind of carving a pathway through a landscape. Like the water itself has kind of winded through this place to come out in this big hole. And I thought that was a bit like love, like the way that romantic partnerships carve their ways through our lives and how our bonds with people move us forward. So I've made a very romantic duet about two people coming together and finding partnership and the small moments in partnership where we negotiate each other and they have a few fights along the way.
2: And is that also why you're doing At Dusk and Dawn? Is that blended into the piece and the story as well?
4: Yeah, absolutely. I think it's this kind of the forces that move us forward, the water moving through the landscape, and also this like the changing of light at those moments is so beautiful to witness. And it thinks about time.
3: And it will be beautiful because there'll be birds as well.
4: There are so many birds.
3: Yeah.
4: I've made friends with a duck in rehearsals. Right. I have a favorite duck. He's very funny. He kind of follows me around now, and he sits on top of this big gum tree. I've never seen a duck sit on a branch like 20 meters high, and he's been like watching us work.
3: Okay.
4: Yeah, but there's also ibis and galahs.
3: There would be. And maybe magpies as well?
4: Yeah, I've seen one magpie. I've seen a heron, which was very special.
3: Whoa.
4: Yeah, it's quite a bird.
3: And are you one of the dancers?
4: No, I'm not dancing this time.
3: Oh, why not?
4: It's Val Emerald and Jel Menta, who are amazing performers and have beautiful chemistry. Well, I have to run the show, and there's two dancers, and there's also 10 teenage dancers who are performing in it from a local dance school in Werribee.
3: Gorgeous.
4: And there's they come in on a kayak, and there's a bit to do. So I tend to stay outside and make sure everything goes on time.
3: You know? Right. Okay. Also, you know, like, it's a real performance then, isn't it?
4: It's a real performance. I think, yeah, we've got a full audience. Should you have told us about the kayak? It happens at the beginning. So no more spoilers. I'll keep everything else.
3: Right. Okay. Yeah. And you're actually part of Fringe Festival.
4: We are part of Melbourne Fringe and very grateful for their support again. The first show that we did for Zoe Baston Dance, which is my new company, was last year in Melbourne Fringe. It was called The Break, and it was on the it was on Williamstown Beach, and it went really well. And the Fringe team have been extremely supportive of me and kind of believed in this idea of bringing dance into public space, and they have backed me again.
3: This is lovely. So you've got support from the council and Fringe.
4: Yes, and also in-kind support from Next Wave, who are a great organisation. Yes, rehearsing away in Brunswick Mechanics.
3: Yeah.
4: Very grateful for their team also coming on board. Wow,
3: you know, but so much hard work to actually get to this. You know, like you've got to come up with the concept, the idea, and you know, like, and work it out. But then you have to get all these people, you know, all lined up to support you as well, don't you?
4: Yeah, absolutely.
3: That would be writing grants and stuff, I suppose, is it?
4: Yeah, I didn't have to write any grants because it was a commission, which is such a gift.
3: How did that come about, just for...
4: Somebody who works at Wyndham, Chantal, who's been a massive supporter of this project, she came to our previous work and was like, she saw the kind of work that we did with communities who became a part of the performance and how much it brought people together to really consider like a space that was important to those people in your local neighborhood and see that space differently and maybe consider kind of caring for it differently.
3: Wow.
4: And she was like, well, we want that in Werribee. Will you please come do it?
3: Fantastic.
4: And it's been a dream. And so I feel so lucky to kind of then be able to hire a really brilliant team to execute my ideas.
3: Brilliant. Now, you know, like with everything, and it's, you know, two performances and the times are beautiful. 7:30 in the morning, people, you got to get up early.
4: Mm-hmm. We'll have coffee.
3: You have coffee.
4: And pastries. It'll be lovely, I promise.
3: But you just can't do it for one day. You must have a dream of taking it on the road.
4: Yes, we do have a dream of taking it on the road, a dream that's very nearly a reality.
3: Oh, wow.
4: So if you have a river bank and some local dance schools in a country town, in Victoria or maybe around Australia, send me an email. I want to hear from you.
2: In fact, that's the leads my next point. How do people get in touch with Zoe Baston Dance?
4: Yeah.
2: And you know, like, and how do they find out what you're doing next, basically?
4: We have a website. It's zoebaston.com. You can sign up for our mailing list. Our new newsletter is about to go out this week. So if you sign up today, then you can hear about all the projects that we have coming up for the rest of this year and next year. Or you can follow us on Instagram. It's at zoe.baston.
3: I'll tag you when we do a photo at the end now, yeah.
4: And we'd love to, yeah, we love to hear from everybody.
3: Great. I'm just blown away. I'm so pleased that you've come in.
4: Thanks.
3: And you've got to make sure you come in everything you do from now on.
4: Oh, I will. I'll be a regular.
3: Like we want that. And so, you know, like, yeah, congratulations on what you're doing here.
4: Thank you.
3: You know, like really pushing the boundaries, which is good to see.
4: Yeah, thanks so much. It's been such a joy to kind of bring dance into public space and reach new audiences.
3: The right word, joy. It's been such a joy.
4: It's been such a joy. That's right.
3: And, of course, you can book through the Fringe Festival.
4: Yeah. MelbourneFringeFestival.com.
3: Yeah. Great. Right. Thanks for coming in.
4: Thank you. Thanks for having me.
2: You're very welcome. We've been talking to Zoe Baston from Zoe Baston Dance about her show called The River, which is on at Bungie's Hole, just off Watton Street, behind Werribee Bowls Club. But I'm
3: and
2: sure
3: the pool.
2: And the bowling
4: and club. The
2: club. I'm sure if you Google on maps, it'll show up on there. Zoe's doing two performances on Saturday the 3rd of October, one at 7:30 in the morning and then at 6 p.m., so dawn and dusk on the 3rd of October. 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
1: 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And before those messages, that was Joan Armour Trading with Drop the Pilot.
2: Good to hear that.
1: I know. It's been a while since we've heard that.
2: Nice song.
1: Now, we have on the phone our next guest. We have Beckett Rosenthal, who's a curator of the NGV, who's been involved with the exhibition Margaret Preston retrospective. Is the first Margaret Preston in more than 20 years. It's on at the Ian Potter Gallery in Federation Square. It's just opened.
2: We went to see it the other day.
1: And it will be on till the 31st of January. But as we tell our listeners, don't wait till the last minute. Welcome to the show, Beckett.
3: Thank you so much for having me today.
1: You're very welcome. And sorry, I should point out, you're not just involved, you're one of the two co-curators of the piece. Is that right?
3: Yes. Okay. That is very true.
2: and we saw you talking at the media release the other day.
3: Well, glad to have had you in the space already. It's a huge exhibition.
2: It really is a huge exhibition.
1: A massive exhibition. So gives us a lot of time, because I must admit I'm going to have to go back, because I didn't get to see everything. So definitely we'll be going back to that one, and so our listeners should keep that in mind. Now, Becca, before we talk about the actual exhibition and Margaret Preston, let's get a little background on you. Now, you obviously curating for the NGV, very, very auspicious sort of role working for the NGV. How did you get started in curating, and where did your love for the arts come about?
3: Well, I had done my undergrad in art history and cultural studies. And I took a little bit of time off to do a fashion diploma at down in Taz when I was living there. And I started putting together some exhibitions with some of, you know, the other people I was, you know, studying with. And I realised I actually liked putting on the exhibitions a lot more than I did then doing the other side of the work. So I came up to Melbourne and I did a Master of Art Curatorship, which I completed in 2009. And I started at the gallery the same time, originally assistant curator of fashion and textiles, but now, you know, nearly 18 years on and a senior curator of Australian art. So it's been a big journey.
1: Oh, so fashion was your door opening, you know, got you into the curating world.
3: Very much so.
1: So now you've been there quite a while, by the sounds of it. So is this the first major exhibition that you've been curating, or have you done others as well?
3: No, over the years I've worked on quite a number of exhibitions. A couple of years ago I did a Grace Crowley and Ralph Bolson retrospective. I worked on a joint exhibition with the National Portrait Gallery, Who Are You? And I also, I'm just thinking of recent things, recently-ish, I did a Rosalie Gascoigne and Lorraine Conley Norby exhibition with Miles Russell Cook. So a few things
2: So for anyone out there that doesn't know this extraordinary woman, tell us a little bit about Margaret Preston.
3: Well, Margaret Preston, she's really celebrated for her, you know, the bold floral still lives, you know, modern woodblock prints. You know, it's a medium she started overseas and came back, you know, quite authority on it. She was born in South Australia in 1875. She studied Sydney, Melbourne, Adelaide before she embarked on two major trips abroad, first in 1904 with Bessie Davidson, and then her second trip in 1912 with Gladys Ray Nell.
2: That was in an era where women weren't highly regarded in the art world, were they?
3: Well, you know, Margaret Preston, she's, you know, she was recognised for, you know, being quite determined.
2: and that's what I think you had to be, didn't you? You had to be a very determined woman, because it was very much a man's world, being a painter in that era, wasn't it? And the women were left...
3: Well, yeah, sorry, I was going to say, and she knew she she was ambitious and believed in her, you know, talent, and she advocated for herself across her lifetime. She was, you know, did a wonderful job of promoting herself through, you know, her exhibitions, her writing, her teaching, her mentoring. So, yeah, she really, you know, was quite a special woman.
2: Yeah, she was. And she really put her hand to so many things. You know, there's all the floral paintings, and then you mentioned the block work that she did. But then, you know, there's some scenes of paintings on Sydney Harbour in Mosman, when she was living, and of course her incredible work with Indigenous groups as well. She really got involved there and was quite pushing the boundaries there a bit, wasn't she?
3: Yes, she was. She, you know, she constantly reinvented her own practice. She drew together fences that she encountered abroad. So, you know, on that second trip, she really gets, you know, taken by post-impressionism, and as well as studies, you know, Japanese ukiyo-e at the Musée Guimet. She's where she first sees, Japanese woodblock prints. She begins synthesizing styles like these, and then on her return to Australia in 1919, she begins looking towards what a national art could look like, and in doing so, she turns towards the cultural material of First Peoples. Something we really tease out throughout the exhibition and, you know, explore is while she was progressive in recognising, you know, the aesthetic value of these objects and motifs, you know, the approach didn't consider significance to community. So, you know, this is, you know, one of the reasons why, you know, Preston's work still continues to really generate debate, while at the same time, you know, we recognise a hugely important contribution to Australian art that she made throughout the 20th century.
2: Now, what I love about it as well is, you know, apart from all the incredible works of hers you've got, she influenced a lot of First Nation artists who actually incorporated. Tell our listeners about, you know, like how that came about.
3: So throughout the exhibition now we include the work of her peers as well. So we have Gladys Ray Nell, Bessie Davidson, Thea Proctor throughout as well. But we also look at artists who have responded to her legacy. So, across, I guess, you know, since, you know, the late 1980s, there have been sustained responses of artists who have challenged, you know, reinterpreted and expanded Austin's work. And the first to do so was Trevor Nichols, whose painting Homage to Margaret Preston really reflected on how Preston's, you know, had this role in popularising Aboriginal-inspired decorative objects, you know, now, you know, what became later known as Aboriginalia. So we have, you know, two of Trevor's paintings alongside Preston's. We have works by Tony Albert as well as, contemporary artist, the late contemporary artist Gordon Bennett. But we also have a number of commissions, which we're so thrilled about. So from about 1927, you start to see in Preston's work, she's travelling all the time. You know, she's travelled extensively overseas, but she also travels throughout Australia. And she acquires First Nations cultural material on these trips, and they increasingly find their way into her paintings. For instance, there's Aboriginal flowers, which has a bouquet of feather flowers, First Nations made bouquets out of feathers. And then we have a glorious work, New South Wales Everlasting Flowers, which features a decorative La Perouse shellwork box. We know that she visited the area. She did a woodblock of the area at the same time. And we had the pleasure of working with Marilyn Russell, whose great-great-grandmother was Queen Emma Timoré, who, you know, worked as a shell worker at La Perouse in the late 19th century. And she produced three shell boxes, the first of their kind to enter the NGV collection. She recently passed away, but we were so lucky to have worked with her and to have captured her words, which we have in the exhibition about, you know, her response to seeing a La Perouse work box.
1: And Beckett, you are, the NGV actually commissioned this work as part of this exhibition, is that right? The shell boxes?
3: The reason being
2: is that she actually painted one of the boxes in the corner of a painting, didn't she?
3: Yes. So she's made her own response to seeing her family's work represented in Kristen's painting. Yep. And it was just such a joy to work with her on this. And we also have a group of tunga, which are ceremonial bark baskets from the Tiwi Islands. And Preston in the 1940s travels to the Tiwi Islands twice. And on this trip in 1947, she acquires two tunga, and on the same journey, collects three sandstone sculptures by pitter artists from Queensland. And she gives the sandstone sculptures, to the Art Gallery of New South Wales in 1948. And she gives the tunga to the Australian Museum in the same year. And we worked with some senior Tiwi artists to make some tunga in response to seeing Preston's work. So, yeah, we had a really lovely time, you know, working with these artists. So it really enriches the show. And, yes, I definitely encourage people to come along and see Preston's work in this context. It's really, you know, we're very proud.
2: Yeah, I bet you are. Mm-hmm. And one of the back rooms has got very large floral paintings, and a lot of them are native flowers along with, you know, like just general flowers. And they're spectacular. You want to stand there and just look at the detail of each one. They're so beautiful, aren't they?
3: They're absolutely, you know, they're large works, the largest she ever produced. So in 1938, she receives two major international commissions. The first is for the New York World Fair, which is taking place in 1939, and the second commission is for the Golden Gate International Exposition in San Francisco. Wow. So the long wall of the six large-scale works there, they're in each panel. They, Flora sits in humble pots and, you know, baskets before broad expanses of open sky. The other four are of the same ambitious scale, but they're cooler, more restrained interiors. We've brought together 9 of the 10 paintings, and that's the first time that this has been done, that 9 have been brought together for an exhibition. So, yes, a lot of impact in that room.
2: Now, I love it when you leave the exhibition as well. There is a self-portrait of her, which is absolutely spectacular, because you're not seeing anything like this within the exhibition so much, and it's as you're leaving the exhibition, it's beautiful.
3: Yes, so she was the first female artist to be commissioned by the Art Gallery of New South Wales to paint a self-portrait. She doesn't do a lot of portraits across her lifetime. I mean, it doesn't mean she can't do them. She is an excellent portrait painter. But she says of the portrait not long after it's finished that, you know, her portrait's complete, but that she is a flower painter and she's not a flower.
2: Yeah.
3: she captures, you know, she's, you know, it's that wonderful, you know, artist self, you know, the self-portrait where she's holding the tropes of, you know, the artist palette and, yep, you know, her paintbrushes. She has next to her a of Christmas bells, a flower she returns to across the years, and behind her a distinct brick wall where she often places her arrangements with the brick wall behind. So she kind of tells you little bits about her life,
2: yep,
3: through that self-portrait. Oh, you know, she's telling us the story very carefully with the objects she places in there.
2: Oh, she's such a clever woman, such a clever woman. And the fact is, you know, those commissions she got in America as well for a woman would have been so groundbreaking. Look, thank you so much for all this hard work that you'll put into this exhibition, and it's a must-see for everyone to get down to NGV and check it out.
3: Yes, I encourage you all.
2: Yes, well, so do we.
1: We do encourage too.
2: You all. Thank
1: you so much. We've been talking to Beckett Rosenthal, curator at the NGV, who's co-curated the Margaret Preston exhibition, which is on at the Ian Potter Gallery in Federation Square. You're here on Joy 94.9, Sunday Arts Magazine.

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1: 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And before that message, that was Regardless with Ray and Rudimental here on Joy 94. Now, we have in the studio our next guest with us. We have Trami Din, who is a choreographer, and so I'm assuming previously a dancer as well. Welcome to the show, Trami.
2: Thank you so much for having me.
3: Oh, but you left out award winning. Oh, yeah, so, hello.
1: Well, yes.
3: Put it in specially. We had to curtsy when she came in.
2: Oh, goodness.
1: Sorry,
2: me.
1: I forgot. So, yeah, award winning choreographer. I can tell. The show is called Seven Dances for Seven People. We'll go on to that subject a little bit later, because obviously
3: the number seven.
1: There's also a link to the number seven. Now, this is it is all happening at about the same time as the Fuse Festival in Darabin. So this is at the Speakeasy in North Cut, I think, isn't it? Yeah. So this starts on the 9th of September and runs through the 19th.
2: That's right.
1: Now, well, welcome to the show, Trami. And before we talk about let's get a bit of background on you. Mm-hmm. Now, how did you get started in dancing, and where did your love for it all come about?
2: I had a pretty traditional sort of beginning of my relationship to dance. My mum put me into ballet when I was 4 years old.
3: We had somebody else on that went from 2 year old to.
2: Oh my God, yeah. Well, it's a common, it's kind of like going to play group, but instead you just get to run around and have a dance, which, you know, thank God my mum did do that, because it's been a lifelong obsession. Brilliant. And love now. So, brilliant. Yeah, it started really young. I've always had I can't sit still. I'm like quite, I love to be moving. And yeah, dance is just. Been something, it's been a part of my life forever.
3: Because a lot of kids, you know, after a while they think, oh no, I don't want to go any further with it. What was it about it that kept the drive for it?
2: I just really, really enjoy doing it. It's you know, it still is the time I feel most alive and present in my body is when I'm dancing.
3: Brilliant.
2: Yeah, and so that I think was the big driver. And then as I got older and discovered that, oh, you can do it for a job, I was like, great, well, that's what I'm doing.
3: So you studied?
2: I studied, yeah. I'm originally from Sydney. I ended up moving to Melbourne to go to VCA, studied Bachelor of Fine Arts in Dance there. And then after that did the, you get sort of released into the big bad world and you freak out and you work at a cafe and you try and figure it out and eventually you find your feet. And
3: But that must be so hard. And especially in Melbourne as well, because, you know, contemporary dance is so popular here, isn't it?
2: Yeah. Yeah, it's highly competitive. There's a lot of incredible dancers out there that aren't able to be on the stages as much as they should be. But, it's a rough trot.
3: So have you started your own company?
2: Not yet. That would be, I'd love to do that in the future.
3: Why haven't you done it yet?
2: I'm still performing as a dancer for other companies.
3: Right.
2: I work a lot for Stephanie Lake Company and Lucy Gerenink.
3: Hello.
2: Yeah.
3: Hello. Did you tour with Stephanie?
2: Yeah, yes.
3: You were on that.
2: The Canada tour.
3: Wow.
2: Yeah, it was really great. Yeah, we were there earlier this year and we're going to Cannes actually in November, which is really cool.
3: Fantastic. Well, I can understand why you don't start your own company. When
2: yes.
3: You're doing all of this.
2: Yeah.
3: We chatted with Stephanie. Were you in the last production that was on?
2: No, Vista, that was just recently. Yeah. No, I wasn't, it was fantastic.
3: Yeah.
2: Did you see it?
3: Yeah. It's such a lovely person. We've spoken to her many times over the years and she's still the same person.
2: Yeah.
3: And what a career she's forged.
2: It's so incredible. She's a big inspiration and a mentor and so kind to the next gen. She's awesome.
3: Fantastic. All right. So, let's talk about this. Hold on. We've got to find out what's your award-winning stuff first.
2: Sure. So I was very lucky to be awarded the Kia Choreographic Award in 2022, which was the last time that sort of competition happened. It was, a really amazing program, sort of really spearheaded by Philip Keir. And, yeah, unfortunately, it's not happening anymore. Oh, but
3: why not? Finances?
2: It's sort of combo of, because it had a bit of there's a partnership with Creative Australia as well and Carriage Works and Dance House. And, yeah, they're just sort of, I think, maybe figuring out a new way.
3: Right, okay. All right, so let's talk about it. Now, what's this thing about the number seven?
2: Honestly, it's my favourite number. I just have like a sort of strange affinity.
3: Are you over this, the number, well, the number seven?
1: Number seven just happens to be my favourite number as well.
3: Oh, is it?
2: Yeah, well, because it's kind of, apparently it's quite common for people to be drawn to it because it is this symbol of luck. Like in Western culture, it is, this is a bit crass, but the 777 is the jackpot win. Yeah. In it's sort of, it represents abundance and wealth. And so I guess people see that as luck. And, you know, my own interest in it made me look into like, oh, why am I interested into it? Why, you know, are there other people and across culture and across history, what, you know, is there an interest? And there really is in religions and cultures across the world.
3: Okay.
2: They all reference the number seven in really interesting ways. And yeah, so I've sort of gone down a little bit of a rabbit hole with that. And then I also just really love a 7-8 time signature. Like physically, it's a really interesting rhythm that you can play with choreographically with the body. And yeah, it's an interesting musical thing to spur on movement.
3: Okay. So what's the show called?
2: Seven Dances for Seven People.
3: Right, okay. But it's Seven Dances for Seven People. just that. Yeah, that's all it is.
2: So it's quite to the point.
3: So there's nine people dancing? No?
2: The perfect number is seven, of course.
3: And what is it telling us here? You know, is there a story within it?
2: Essentially, I'm kind of seeing this work as it's like my strange dance ode to the number seven.
3: Are obsessed.
2: Yeah, I'm obsessed and I'm possessed. I feel like I'm.
3: So how old are you? 17.
2: No, I mean, annoyingly, I'm not any sort of division of seven at the moment, which
3: Damn.
2: Is unfortunate.
3: Yeah. Well, you could lie and say you are.
2: Yeah. Oh, I don't think anybody would trust me if I was 17.
3: I'm taking you off track here. So tell us about, you know, why you've done it, called it this.
2: The work actually originally came from a duet called Seven Dances for Two People. It was a commission that I did for Lucy Gerenick's Pieces in 2024. And I started with this thing. I was like, what? I felt like I wanted to create a work out of something that was quite simple and that I could find many angles to point at it. And that happened to be the number seven. And working with the two of us, it's this really beautiful, very synchronized, specific, precise work, which is gorgeous as a duet. But I thought this would be really amazing with seven. And I can't wait to try and expand it. So essentially that's what this work is. And it's a long form. It's a full length work. That was only a 20-minute work. But now I get to use these seven gorgeous bodies, these amazing artists that I'm working with. And I can sort of create these patterns that slip in and out of focus through different manipulations of the accents of a seven. That's a sort of choreographic.
1: So when you sort of say seven dances, I suppose for a layperson, a non-dancer, mm-hmm. are we talking seven different types of dances? Are we talking seven movements, like acts, I suppose, in the whole piece?
2: I had kind of originally thought that it was going to be something like that, kind of seven acts, seven specific dances, but it's ended up blurring and becoming a little bit more spirally than that. Like it's a little bit more abstract. It's not a strict seven sectioned work at all.
3: Okay.
1: Which is very symbolic of a seven because the seven is quite continuous in that sort of manner as well.
2: Yeah, and the seven is it comes up a lot in cycles. So there's the 7-year cycle in traditional Chinese medicine that they talk about. There's 7-year, you know, the 7-day cycle of the week of the the moon cycle, the women's sort of cycle shifts through 7-day periods, and
1: you really have explored various parts of the seven, haven't you?
2: Yeah. I'm particularly interested in actually one of the more myth ways that I've been looking at it is the Seven Sisters, the Pleiades star constellation.
1: Okay.
2: That is a star constellation that you can see near Orion's Belt. I think we call it the saucepan in Australia. So it's near that. But in cultures and places all across the world, they have the same story. They've come up with the same story of seven sisters that are being chased by a man who's represented in Orion's Belt. And I just think it's really interesting that, yeah, all over the world, this story about these seven people running and that are in perpetual motion, I find that really fascinating. And
3: they all women?
2: Yeah.
3: Yeah? Oh, yeah. Okay.
2: And so that's used a little bit in the work as well. We use the, you know, this literally where they are in space as from a photo from Earth. We can see and we use that in the choreographic language.
3: And are they all dancing at one time or they're all doing the same thing, which often doesn't happen in contemporary dance?
2: Yeah, yeah. Unison doesn't happen too much. But, yeah, there's a bit of unison in this work. I'm a sucker for unison. It's not because, as you say.
3: Because you have to have seven people doing the same thing at the same time.
2: Yeah. It's this repeated thing. It's funny to me in some religious texts they talk about needing to do something seven times for it to be done fully, for it to be done to its fullest and most perfect degree. And so, you know, we use repetition a lot in the work.
3: Yeah.
2: As a simple sort of nod to that.
3: And what about music?
2: The music and sound design, well, composition and sound design is done by Tillman Robinson, who we worked together on the original work. And, yeah, it's the sound and dance is very tied because sometimes there's this really driving, commanding sort of 7/8 rhythm that is pushing the dancers through, inserting them into a very specific didactic, repeated motion, and then other times it's this more sort of spiritual, esoteric, ambient sound that is more reminiscent of, the number seven can be seen as like an introspective thing in numerology. It's seen as being like the seeker. You're sort of looking in to then look out, and that has found its way into the sound design as well.
3: I'm just loving it. And what about the seven dancers?
2: Mm-hmm.
3: How are they reacting to it when you've told them all of this and explain it to, have they taken it on board and going on this journey with you?
2: Yeah, I mean, luckily, definitely they have. You always need that. You need dancers working with you who are going to jump on board. But some people really connect to more things, to specific things. So some people really connect to the Pleiades sort of story. Other people really connect to the dance nerd counting of some of this accented stuff that we're doing. It's there's some people that are obsessed with that dance counting version and other people that are connecting in a different way, but everybody's I'm so fortunate, everybody's super on board.
3: And did you know them all before?
2: Yes.
3: Okay, well that helps too, doesn't it?
2: Definitely.
3: So

0: Ian, and this sounds so interesting, you know, like, and
1: thank
0: congratulations
1: you.
0: On, and you're forging a brilliant career for yourself, so
1: thank you.
0: Good on you.
1: Thank you. Yes, everybody please come.
0: Yes.
2: Thank you so much. We've been talking to Trami Din about the award-winning choreographer, about
0: yes,
2: her piece,
0: get that right.
2: About her piece Seven Dances for Seven People, which will be on at the Speakeasy in Northcote from the 9th to 19th of September. Now, thank you so much, Trami. Now, we've got to finish off, so we're going to say goodbye for
0: and
2: today.
0: And make sure you get out there and support the arts people.
2: Exactly. So we've got Robert Mossy coming up after the news at 5 with Yesterday Once More. We've got some messages coming up, and then we're going to end the show off with Lave and with Mad Woman. We talked about her a couple of weeks ago.
0: Yep.
2: So you're here on Joy 94.9.
0: See ya.
2: See you next week. Bye.
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3: It's 5 o'clock, Yuppaling Ina, I'm Joe McLean, Joy News. The Coalition has argued its proposal to slash the tax on tobacco by 80% will not create more smokers. Angus Taylor says cheap cigarettes are already available on the black market and reducing legal cigarette prices will stamp out the illicit trade, and has warned the federal government that he will hold accountable for the tobacco-related crimes, saying it could be fixed by cutting the excise. A Sydney-bound Qantas flight 122 from Queenstown in New Zealand has been forced to divert as footage taken shortly after appears to show flames shooting from the side of the plane mid-flight on Saturday with suspected engine issues. A Qantas spokesperson said our pilots are highly trained to manage situations like this, and the aircraft

0: landed safely. Support accommodation and help with getting alternative flights is being provided to passengers. Rescuers in Nepal have pulled a Chinese national from a hydropower tunnel as efforts to save an estimated 900 people from the tunnel continue. In a separate event, a woman was rescued from a damaged house in Nuwanat, Nepal, 10 days after the devastating flood. More than 5,000 people remain missing after the flood hit a Nepal-Tibet region on August 26. Indigenous fathers and researchers say stereotypes reinforced during the Northern Territory intervention continue to affect how First Nations men are viewed as parents. Author Thomas Mayo believes racism has worsened in recent years. This Father's Day, they want to focus on putting back to the generations of Indigenous men raising children, passing on culture and strengthening families. Australia's LGBTQAI plus community radio station Joy 94.9, that's us, has received 10 nominations for the Community Broadcasting Association Australia Awards. Every day, the teams of Joy creates engaging, powerful content, bringing our voices and culture to the community broadcast airwaves. Nominations are across programming, production, sponsorship, fundraising, outside broadcasting, which means it isn't one standout team carrying the station, it's a depth of talent and heart across the whole organisation. Good luck to all. Ireland has opened its first permanent LGBTQ plus museum exhibition at the Cork Public Museum. The exhibition called We Were Always Here, Cork LGBT History, was developed in partnership with the Cork LGBT Archives. Included are people and community groups that fought for the LGBTQ plus prosecutions up until 1993, when homosexuality was still criminalized. Olga Egan, exhibition creator and founder, spoke of the importance, as too often the history of LGBT community has been invisible, ignored, or erased. In AFLW, Richmond lost to Fremantle 35-60. Adelaide Crows beat Hawthorn 67-39. Geelong Cats downed Essendon 83-51, while Carlton are still playing Collingwood and West Coast to play Melbourne at 5:05. And before we cross back to yesterday once more with Robin Mossey.
1: Joy weather.
0: Let's see what's in store for the Aussie Capitals, according to the Bureau. Brisbane, Mianjin, partly cloudy in 26. Sydney, Wurrung, a shower or two in 22. Adelaide, Turdunya, partly cloudy in 18. Hobart, Nipaluna, a shower or two in 15. Perth, Brualu, mostly sunny in 23. Darwin, Gurumila, a shower or two in 32. Now in Melbourne, Nam, 15 degrees, a low of 11 overnight. Tomorrow, a shower or two and 15. And tomorrow, one day more, another day, another destiny. This never-ending road to Calvary. Clear and 29. I'm Joe McLean. 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

0: Good afternoon. This is Yesterday once more with Rob and Mossy, and a big hello to Rob.
1: Good afternoon, Mossy. And good afternoon to you too.
0: Right.
1: Big thank you to Joe for the news, and to Neil and David for Sunday Arts Magazine. And congratulations to all those Joy recipients of awards. That was fantastic.
0: I was reading about them yesterday.
1: Yeah.
0: Fantastic.
1: Great. And, of course, today is Father's Day.
0: It is.
1: So happy birthday. Happy birthday. Happy Father's Day.
0: Well, you can say birthday. Some of the dads might have a birthday today.
1: To all the fathers out there, especially the LGBTIQA+, which I'm one. So there you go. Have a happy day.
0: Yes, enjoy it. Well, have a happy day. We're nearly gone. It's 5:05. And today we've got a really interesting topic. It's the elements. Earth, wind, fire and water. And we've got some great songs. And I'm going to start off with one of my favourite genres, good old disco. This is by the Tramps, and it's a song that was around in 74, but it wasn't doing that well until it hit the Saturday Night Fever LP, and it went bananas, and it was number one on the disco charts for 6 weeks in 1977. And the Tramps, and they were previously known as the Volcanoes, what a great name. And they were an American disco and soul band which was based in Philadelphia, and they were one of the first big disco groups, 28 members over the years. And the song is called Disco Inferno, and it was inspired by the 1974 film The Towering Inferno. So to kick us off today, we are going to listen to the Tramps with Disco Inferno.

0: You're with Robin Mossy, and today we're doing, well, we should have been doing earth, air, fire and water, but we'll do wind instead. Now, I have to just let you know today, I'm actually going way back to quite a couple of 50 songs now.
1: Well, you like to do the 50 songs.
0: I do occasionally, and this gives you an idea of what songs were like pre-rock and roll. So I'm starting off with a guy called Francesco Paolo Lavecchio, also known as Frankie Lane. Now, he's an American singer and songwriter, and his career, I can't believe it, spanned almost 70 years. Extraordinary. Now, he was often called America's number one stylist. He was also called Old Leather Lungs, and he was also called Mr. Steel Tonsils. So there you go. And he sang soundtracks to many Western films. This song was number two way back in 1955, and fitting in with theme, it's called Cool Water, Frankie Lane.

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0: This is Yesterday Once More. This is the show that takes you back to life of the 50s, 60s, 70s and 80s. And that was the familial Gibb boy. That was Andy, the youngest one. And that was his second US number one. And Joe Walsh from the Eagles was playing guitar on that song. But do you know what we didn't do, Rob?
1: What didn't we do?
0: We didn't tell people how they can contact us today. So
1: right.
0: If you'd like to get in touch with us, SMS 0427 569 949, or if you prefer to email.
1: You can email on airjoy.org.au.
0: And Brian from Hawthorne was first in today, and he told us that Frankie Lane did the theme song for the Rawhide show.
1: Yes, that was one of the ones.
0: So thanks for that.
1: Definitely.
0: Yes. That was a great show with Clint Eastwood. And also, our friend Ken up there in Nagambie, he has just got back from 2 weeks in Hervey Bay, and it's great. He said, it's great to kick back with you here in Nagambie this afternoon. Now, Ken, if I'd have known you were going up there, you could have gone and said hello to my cousins, because they live up there, cousin Lou and Jeffrey. Anyway, I hope you had a good time and I hope the weather was good.
1: And it's good to have you back, Ken.
0: Yes.
1: I don't know about all those la-di-da-di-da-di things.
0: No, I think they could have left. It was written by Barry and Andy gave him the title. Yes, I think he could have put a bit more in the end or made it shorter.
1: Or just shortened it.
0: Yeah.
1: Unnecessary.
0: But it's still cute.
1: Yeah, anyway, this next one is, well, I'm very pleased to be able to play this particular song. It's by a guy called Jose Montserrata Feliciano Garcia, or as you probably realise, Jose Feliciano, who is a Puerto Rican singer. But he had a huge number of hits in America, and his music was a fusion of many, many styles. And he was the fourth child of 11 sons, and he was born blind. And he taught himself at 7 to play the accordion.
0: Oh, the accordion of all things.
1: Clever,
0: gosh.
1: Clever. Now, this is his version of the Doors song, Light My Fire, and it came out in the 1966 album called Feliciano, which I had. And it's a great album. Feliciano's version actually reached number 3 in the US and sold a million. So let's listen to Jose with his version of Light My Fire.

You're with Robin Mossey, Yesterday Once More, and he's lighting, Jose is lighting a fire, and this next song by Elton John, The Wind's Getting Rid of the Candle, The Flame from the Candle, so Candle in the Wind by Elton John.

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1: 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It's very good. Plus, she's been back in the news recently, Rosie O'Donnell. We'll revisit when she dropped into Joy. Wednesday night from 10 on Joy 94.9.
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0: You're with Robin Mossey, and this is Yesterday Once More, and that was one of the elements, that was Earth. And I had to dig right into the past, Mossy, to find that one.
1: It's a good
0: one.
1: Song, I like that song.
0: We're going back to the early 50s again, 1954 that time, and that was an American, what they call a doo-wop group. Mm. And they came from L.A., and they were active during the 50s and 60s. They were called the Penguins. Now, in those days, one of a number of bands actually had names after birds. There were the Orioles, the Flamingos, and the Crows. So they joined that. They were the Penguins. They broke up in 62, and that song was their only success, and it reached number 8 on Billboard.
1: Oh, the poor Penguinis. I've never heard of the Crows.
0: Earth Angel was called.
1: It was good. And this one coming up. Now, this is by Belinda Carlisle. Now, she was originally the singer with the Go-Go's, and they formed in LA in 1978. She was Grammy nominated for this particular song. But what I found interesting was the music video for this song was directed by Diane Keaton, and a couple of the backup vocalists were Michelle Phillips of the Mamas and Papas and Shina Phillips, I think that's her daughter, and she was in Wilson Phillips. Cute. Everybody gets to know everybody in the studios. Okay, number 1 in the US and number 2 in Australia. And this is Heaven is a Place on Earth.
0: What year was it?
1: Mid-80s.
0: Oh, right.
1: Why?

0: Now, I will always find room to play this next singer. She happens to be one of my favourites going way back into the 50s again, and I'm sure some of you older listeners will recognise her. Her name was Jo Stafford, and she came from California, and she had a career spanning 5 decades, and she was admired for her purity of voice. Originally, she trained as an opera singer, and in the 50s, she achieved more record sales than any other female singer.
1: Yeah.
0: Quite an achievement. Early on, she became a big band singer. You know how they used to sit, stand in the
1: they
0: middle
1: did,
0: of those
1: yes.
0: big bands? A lot of those famous women singers did. And she actually married a band leader called Paul Weston. Now, this song wasn't so successful, however. I think it only registered about 57 on the US chart. But, you know, anything by Jo Stafford is excellent. It's called Wind in the Willows.

0: 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The tech cut out, the celebrant couldn't be heard, and the food turned up late.
1: That's exactly why you go with Canda. 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

0: It was Robin Mossy. Yesterday, once more, when I first heard that song, I thought it was AC/DC. Very similar, but it wasn't. It was the wonderful band Kiss, and they put that out, oh, way back in the early 80s, and that was when they took all their makeup off and they were bare.
1: All right, another fiery song coming up, and this is by an English rock band formed in 1967 called The Crazy World of Arthur Brown, and their lead singer was Arthur Brown. And this song came out in 58, number one in the UK, number two in the US. And, well, listen, see what you think. It's a strange song.
2: I am the god of hellfire, and I bring you

0: Yesterday Once More with Robin Mossey, and that song's just about everybody had a go at doing that. And that was Tony Walsley from Brisbane back in 1964 with his version. And it got to number one, Brisbane.
1: And the last song coming up, English-Australian English singer Frank Ifield did this with a cover version released in 62, number 16 in the UK. It's called The Wayward Wind.

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1: We have lively and informative chats with our regular and special guests. 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
4: And it has been a fun show. I've been bopping away and Rob's been over there singing away as well. So we enjoyed some of the songs. I hope you enjoyed the songs as well. Yes, and thanks very much to those who've contacted us today. It was lovely to hear from you.
5: And next, the next program coming up is Love Out Loud with the Gaz Man.
4: And next week we're doing double-sided hits.
5: Yeah, we'll explain that. Some of you probably don't understand what that means, but we will explain next week.
4: Just think about singles,
5: double-sided hit records. Now, where's our news reader?
4: I don't rightly know.
5: He should
4: I better go get him.
5: We might.
4: I'll just go and see where he is.
5: Yes, he's probably ensconced somewhere. Anyway, today we had a variety of songs, and as I said to you, I play the 50s sometimes, mainly because that's when I grew up and that was when I first started listening to songs in the 50s. And, of course, Mossy was a bit later. Mossy is a 60s and 70s person. I'm just saying I was a 50s and 60s and you're a 70s and 60s and 70s.
4: 70s and 80s, yeah, and I found him.
5: You
4: he was out there yakking.
5: Talking away, was he?
4: Yes.
5: Oh, goodness.
4: So, what have you got to say for yourself? Where have you been?
6: Well, I have brought my little puppies in, so they've been keeping me a bit occupied.
4: Oh, that's what it is.
6: As we know, we did have a wet patch a little bit later on. They had to be taken care of.
4: Okay.
6: Doing my parental duties on Father's Day.
5: Yeah, I saw you doing a bit of housekeeping.
4: And again... Happy birthday. Oh, happy birthday. Happy Father's Day.
5: To all the fathers.
4: Yeah.
6: My brother got Surf and Turf and posted it to me. I wasn't very happy.
4: A Surf and Turf.
6: Half a lobster and a steak.
4: Yeah.
5: All right.
4: We used to put prawns on them, on the steak years ago.
6: We've upgraded.
4: Oh, okay. All right. Till then, look after yourself, look after others, and we'll be with you next week. Bye.
5: Take care.

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1: 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Joy News.
2: It's 6 o'clock. Yuppling Ina. I'm Joe McLean. Joy News. Police have named Victorian man Peter Orion, 48, who remains at large after allegedly attacking his elderly parents and brother with an axe in the town of Tyres, Gippsland, yesterday. The two male victims were airlifted to the Alfred Hospital with life-threatening injuries, while the woman had suffered critical injuries. All remain in a stable condition. Victorian police have said an arrest warrant has been issued. The Coalition has argued its proposal to slash the tax on tobacco by 80% and will not create more smokers. Angus Taylor says cheap cigarettes are already available on the black market, and reducing the legal cigarette price will stamp out illicit trade, and has warned the federal government that he will hold them accountable for tobacco-related crime, saying it could be fixed by cutting the excise. A Sydney-bound Qantas flight 122 from Queenstown, New Zealand, has been forced to divert as footage taken shortly after takeoff appears to show flames are shooting from the side of the plane mid-flight on Saturday. With suspected engine issues, Qantas spokesman said our pilots are highly trained and managed the situation, and the aircraft landed safely. Support, accommodation and help with getting alternative flights is being provided to passengers. Rescuers in Nepal have pulled a Chinese national from the hydropower tunnel as efforts to

0: save an estimated 900 people from the tunnel continue. In a separate event, a woman was rescued from a damaged house in Nuanot, Nepal, 10 days after the devastating flood. More than 5,000 people remain missing after the flood hit the Nepal-Tibet region on August 26. Australia's LGBTQIA plus community radio station, Joy 94.9, that's us, has received 10 nominations for the Community Broadcasting Association Australia Awards. Everyday teams of Joy create engaging, powerful content, bringing our voices and culture to the community broadcast airwaves. Nominations across the programming, production, sponsorship, fundraising, outside broadcasting, which means it isn't one standout team carrying out the station. It's a depth of talented heart across the whole organisation. Good luck to all. Ireland has opened its first permanent LGBTQ plus museum exhibition at the Cork Public Museum. The exhibition called We Were Always Here, Cork LGBT History, was developed in partnership with the Cork LGBT Archives. Included are people and community groups that fought the LGBTQ plus protections up until 1993, when homosexuality was still criminalised. Olga Egan, exhibition creator and founder, spoke of the importance, as too often the history of the LGBT community has been invisible, ignored, or erased. In AFLW, Richmond lost to Fremantle 35-60. Adelaide Crows beat Hawthorn 67-39. Carlton won over Collingwood 68-29. Geelong Cats downed Essendon 83-51, while West Coast are still playing Melbourne. And before we cross to Love Out Loud with the Gazman...
1: Joy weather.
0: Let's see what's in store for the Aussie capitals tomorrow, according to the Bureau. Brisbane, Mianjin, partly cloudy, 26. Sydney, Wurrung, shower or 2 and 22. Adelaide, Tordanya, partly cloudy, 18. Hobart, Nipaluna, a shower or 2 and 15. Perth, Booraloo, mostly sunny, 23. Darwin, Gurramila, a shower or 2 and 32. Now in Melbourne, Nam, sunny, well, dark now, and 15 degrees. A low of 11 overnight. Tomorrow, a shower or 2 and 15. Happy Father's Day to everyone out there. I'm Joe McLean. Next Joy News tomorrow morning at 7.

Thank you, Robin Mossy, for a very nostalgic yesterday once more. Loving the program. Well done. And thanks to Joe for the news, all live here at Joy 94.9. Welcome to Love Out Loud. This program is for you and your loved one. We'll particularly focus on the Rainbow community. You can request a love song that is meaningful for you and your partner or partners. It may be a new love or a love that you're missing at the moment or have lost. Let's hear your song, and it could be your wedding song, could be your first date or an anniversary, or not a song at all. It could be a poem, and I'll give you a poem around about halfway through the program. Now, any affirmation of your love is what we're asking for. So let's celebrate rainbow love and love out loud. There are so many communities worldwide where this is not possible. So let's do it. Contact me, The Gazman, with your requests and love devotions on 0427 569 949, or loveoutloud@joy.org.au, or just text in, you know the numbers. By the way, no revenge songs. I won't be playing Gaynor's I Will Survive. Let's keep a positive spin there. Now, the intro song you've been listening to is by Wings, and that's Paul McCartney and the little group that he had for a while there, and it's called Silly Love Songs. What's wrong with that, indeed? Nothing wrong with that. And we get this message from Paige and to their loved one, Eddie. And the song was actually requested in last week's show, but didn't get enough time. So make sure you text in early so we can get your love song in. So this is to Eddie. I hope you're still listening. And it's from Paige. And Paige says, please play Love Sensation by Madonna for my Eddie.

Thank you to Paige for requesting that one for Eddie. Very nice indeed. That was from the for Confessions 2 album too. That was very nice. Now, we've got one from Luke, and Luke says hello to Kai. And the message that Luke gives is, they say, "Hey, Gazman, love the show. Thank you so much, Luke. Could you please play Pet Shop Boys' Did You See Me Coming for my partner, Kai, as I think some of its lyrics are written about us." Oh, you've been identified, haven't you? Indeed. "I'm not superstitious or even religious, just to myself be true." They're wise words there, Luke. Thank you. "But now I think I'm starting to believe in fate, because it delivered you. This is the Pet Shop Boys. Did you see me coming?"

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1: I hope some of these songs relate to your love, because you can just send in a text on 0427 569 949, or an email, loveoutloud@joy.org.au. And if you get us in the next 20 minutes, we'll get that song in for you, if we have it in our library, of course. Now, this next song is from Tom and to Etienne. Now, Etienne sounds a little bit French to me, so I think this could be an international love affair going on here. And Tom says, please play Can't Speak French by Girls Aloud for my beautiful Frenchie, Etienne. And the message continues, and I apologise for the pronunciation here, J'adore mon amour. And it's by Girls Aloud. Can't speak French.

Great to hear Girls Aloud with Can't Speak French. Thanks, Tom, to Etienne. Now, this next one comes to us from Alice, and it goes to Monica. So Alice says about Monica, baby girl, I treasure you so much. Love you with all you at the end of it. Oh, that's so cute. Okay, this song is by Bruno Mars, and it's called Treasure, and it's from Alice to Monica.

Oh, lovely song, that one. Thank you to Alice for Monica there. Now, if you want to catch up on past episodes, you can, you know, and the place to go is joy.org.au, Love Out Loud. You might have missed the program, or you might have had to go out and put your love song in, and you might like to hear it, and it's there. So thanks to Brad, our producer. They're doing a great job on the podcasting. Now, there's a track. This is from Benny and dedicated to Tim. And he knows the shifts that Tim works. So he's saying, I know your shift ends soon. Can't wait for you to be in my arms. What a lovely welcome home that would be from Benny. This is to Tim, and the track is by Carly Rae Jepsen. It's called Come Over.

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3: Right now you're listening to Love Out Loud with the Gazman, and we've got a message from Penny. Thanks for texting in that one, Penny. And this is to Sarah, and Penny says, requesting Too Lost in You by the Sugar Babes. Oh, I love the Sugar Babes. And this is from Sarah's favourite movie. You might have guessed it. It's called Love Actually. Sugar Babes, Too Lost in You.

Oh, I love the Sugar Babes there, and I hope Jeremy and Adam enjoyed that one too, as I did. Lovely track. It's Poetry Corner time, and I've got this lovely poem here. It's about sort of usually maybe long-standing couples or couples that sort of those that connect on many levels very quickly. Often it's siblings, can be between siblings, sometimes between good friends, and it's that unseen connection between two people that they just understand each other. And the poem is called Unseen Connection. It's by Julian Bridie. Beneath the surface, an invisible thread, binding our souls where words go unsaid. In quiet moments, we share a hidden longing, a connection unspoken, yet endlessly strong. In the depths of our silence, a language unspoken, an understanding that cannot be broken. Though the world may not perceive what we share, our hearts resonate in a secret affair. Through the ebb and flow of life's grand design, our unseen connection weaves a tapestry divine. In the spaces between words, we find solace, a connection unspoken, yet filled with grace. In the symphony of silence, our souls unite, embracing the bond that transcends day and night. Though unseen, our connection we hold dear, a love that whispers softly, yet crystal clear. The Unseen Connection by Julian Bridie. Okay, back to the music, and let's see what we've got lined up. Who sent in a message this time? Oh, it's from Peter, and it's to Nick, and he's requested... Oh, I've got the wrong one, haven't I? And from Peter to Nick, and the song is by Anthony Kalia, and it's called Oh, Oh, Oh. Oh, oh dear.

Oh, indeed. Goodness me. That was from Peter to Nick. And that reminds Peter that they used to dance to that. It's a bit of a dancey tune, wasn't it? At the Greyhound. I remember the Greyhound. Oh, it's a sad sight, isn't it? Goodness me. They used to dance up a storm there. Good on you, Peter. And that goes out to Nick. Our next one is from Jeremy, and this goes to Adam. And it's a Frank Ocean song, actually. It's called Thinking About You, and that's what Jeremy is doing right now for Adam. And he says, please play Adam's favourite song, Thinking About You by Frank Ocean.

0: 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And that's joy.org.au/loveoutloud. This next one is to Stevie. It's from David. And it's a lovely Samantha Jade track. And it's called Sweet Talk. And there's probably plenty of sweet talk going on between those two. So you have a lovely evening, both Stevie and David.
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Oh, some sweet talking going on there. Good on you, Stevie. That's from David. Okay, on to the next one. And a lovely track this coming up next too. This is from Diana, and it goes out to Samantha. And it says, "'Cause Sammy is my best friend." Yes, you can do a best friend call, and you can do any sort of call to a loved one. And don't forget those numbers, 0427 569 949, or email loveoutloud@joy.org.au. This next track, as I say, Diana to Samantha, and feeling a bit lucky. Lucky to have Samantha. That's from Diana. And Sammy is the best friend. So this is from Colby Collette and Jason Mraz, Lucky.

It's Jason Mraz there from Diana to Samantha. Next track, I like this one too, from Charlie to Elliot. And Charlie says, please play Hilary Duff's Sparks, because it's been 5 years and Elliot still brings the sparks. This is Hilary Duff, Sparks.

Charlie, I tried to whistle, but no. Not many gay boys can whistle. Anyway, that was lovely from Charlie to Elliot and Hilary Duff with Sparks. Last song coming up, and it goes from Fabio to Joe, and a little bit dancey this one, because I think when they met a long time ago, it was a bit dancey as well, and this one goes from Fabio to Joe, and Fabio says, to my partner of 23 years, well done, this song played the night we met. It always gives you a chuckle. I love you, Joe. Oh, that's so sweet, Fabio. And I'm sure Joe appreciates your request here. So let's hear it. Lisa Scott Lee with a track called Lately.

0: 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Thank you to those who have sent in their love messages. Very much appreciated. 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Stay tuned for a very jazzy show with some amazing music with David Maul and Bent Notes, and Rex is on the standby to get excited by those calls that you will send in. I am the Gazman. 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
1: From Pearl Jam to Beastie Boys, Alanis Morissette to Spice Girls, Michael is ready to bring you the best pop, rock, dance and trance tracks from the 90s and noughties. 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
3: G'day, I'm David Moyle. Welcome to Bent Notes, Joy's jazz show, bringing you 2 hours of jazz and improvised music, as we do each and every Sunday night here on Joy. Big thanks first up, of course, to the Gaz Man. Thoroughly enjoyed having you play so many beautiful love songs tonight, Gazza. And from our community during the past hour here on Joy, of course. And I'm looking forward to more of your love out loud next Sunday night from 6. Tonight on Bent Notes, my very special guest will be Melbourne-based composer, producer and violin player Zanny Kolak. Zanny has a new commissioned work to tell us about for when it's launched in October this year, and we'll also hear about Zanny's term as the Take Note leader for the Melbourne International Jazz Festival. Musically, we'll hear music from artists including Jeff Goldblum and the Mildred Snitzer Orchestra, Cheryl Durham-Pisicle, Simone Waddell, and the JMQ Dectet. I invite you also to be part of tonight's jazz and improvised music program. Please send me a request, a message, or maybe your dinner menu for tonight by SMS to 0427 569 949 or by email to onair@joy.org.au. I look forward to hearing from you tonight, as does Rex, who, as the Gaz Man said, Rex is sitting here just waiting for your message to let me know when it arrives. Zanny Kolak, as I said, will be my guest in the second half of the program tonight. Last year, Zanny released 3 albums, or 2 albums and an EP, we might call it, Live at the Jazz Slab, capturing the spontaneity and magic of live music. Keep Moving, an album created out of being confronted with death, grief, health anxiety and abuse, with influence from krautrock, and Happy Endings, a shorter instrumental EP, you might call it, that provides 3 different

different interpretations of the same piece, a folk acoustic violin version, an EDM-inspired electronic version, and a live recording paying homage to Zanny's jazz and improvised music training. It is the live recording from Happy Endings that we hear tonight, recorded by Thomas Strode at the Jazz Lab, with Justin Olsen playing the drums, mastered by Isaac Barter. Zanny is this year's Take Note leader for the Melbourne International Jazz Festival, and we'll be chatting about this and her new commissioned work being premiered at the festival. This is Happy Endings, a live version from Zanny Colek's Happy Endings.

Happy Endings, live at the Jazz Lab here on Joy 94.9. You are listening to Bent Notes. My name's David Moyle. Lovely to have your company. 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The Oscar Peterson Trio made a live recording at Baker's Keyboard Lounge in Detroit way back in 1960. The lounge is a 99-seat intimate room. It's got Art Deco furnishings and it has been operating since 1934, so it's almost 100 years of operation. It claims the title of the longest-running jazz bar in the US. Oscar's trio with double bass player Ray Brown and drummer Ed Thigpen was only a year old at the time that they were scheduled for a two-week engagement back in 1960. On the last Friday of the engagement, they recorded the performance with a view to being released as part of a series of live artist performances for the Verb record label. But unfortunately, the recordings were archived. The original recording was across 27 tracks, but the album released earlier this year contains 9 pieces. It's got a beautiful picture on the front of the 3 members of the trio, all in obvious deep thought as they've been performing. Lovely pictures indeed, and it's a beautiful little album. So have a look at what you can find there. It's the Oscar Peterson Trio at Baker's Keyboard Lounge. And this is a very beautiful song composed by Sigmund Romberg and Oscar Hammerstein II. This is Softly as in a Morning Sunrise from the Oscar Peterson Trio.

Keep Your Memories from Annwyn Roberts, her debut album called Sky Omens. It's a keep, K-E-E-P, then why are memories? Keep Your Memories. Annwyn is a young improvising violinist. She comes from Tasmania. She has recorded her album, her debut album, with Jack Dobson playing the bass, Caleb Wilson the piano, Elijah Davis plays guitar, and Alex Sidorov plays the bass. Annwyn describes the album as searching for comfort in the skyline as she moves through hardship, asking the clouds for omens to show her the way. You can hear more of Annwyn's music on her Bandcamp page. Just search for her name, Annwyn, A-N-N-W-E-N, Roberts. Some good music there, so good that I've featured it 2 weeks in a row here on Joy, where you are listening to 2 hours of jazz and improvised music in a program that we like to call Bent Notes. My name's David Moyle, lovely to have your company tonight. Dee Dee Bridgewater is one of America's great vocalists of modern music. She's not been to Australia for about 10 years, but she will be returning to Melbourne as part of this year's Melbourne International Jazz Festival. She'll be performing in the Modern Masters series. Tonight, a piece from her 2025 album. The album's called Elemental. It's an album that's described as a masterclass in minimalist grandeur by Thierry de Clemenstadt in the Paris Move magazine. I did read a review today of an album by Cheryl McNulty from Ballarat, her Soul Journey album. It was a wonderful review indeed. But this is Dee Dee Bridgewater, a song from 1927 composed by George and Ira Gershwin, and it was introduced to the world in the Broadway musical Funny Face. Tonight, this is Dee Dee Bridgewater. It's wonderful.

It's wonderful, it's marvelous.

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Do You Ever Wonder? Composed by Native Raymond and performed by the Native Raymond Trio off their new album, which is called Sequence. It was lovely to have Native in studio some weeks ago chatting about the album. That was just before they launched it at the Jazz Lab. The Native Raymond Trio consists of Native himself playing piano, Michael Evans Barker the drums, and Matthew Coleman playing the bass. You can check out more of Native's music on Bandcamp. Just search for Native Raymond. That's N-A-D-A-V Raymond. 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Coming up in the second half of the program, I'll be having a chat to Zanny Kolak. Zanny is the Take Note leader for this year's Melbourne International Jazz Festival, and she has obviously done a few things as part of that role, but also she has composed a new work that will be premiering as part of the festival, and it'll be great to catch up with Zanny and find out what's happening with that work, where it's come from, what it's going to say to us, and what we should expect when we're rolling up to listen to it. I played a piece from a 2001 album called Digital Flicks a few weeks ago after I'd spoken with saxophonist Andy Sugg. The album is a 2-CD collection of Australian contemporary jazz pieces that pianist Andy Vance and saxophonist Andy Sugg say reflect their life experiences through the influences of the giants of the jazz and popular music traditions. The two Andys have worked together for many years. The album seeks to portray a digital world with a broad brush of deep intensity, quiet reflection, and lyrical flirtations portraying that digital world. The album cover it really grabs your attention. It's a layering of 6 broad brush colour strokes horizontally across the cover. It really does catch your attention, and you do have to have a good look at that. The album was released on the Newmarket Music label back in 2002. It's been around for a while. Tonight, however, a piece called And in the Night.

All the Things You Are from the JMQ Jazz Dectet. Jerome Kern and Oscar Hammerstein II's composition. It's from the 2013 album from the JMQ Dectet called The Little Bighorn Project. We heard solos there from Trent White vocals, Jim Glasson the alto sax with Eric Budd on the trombone and John Montesant on the trumpet. Other band members were Shane Hughes playing trumpet, Russell Preetz the tenor and alto, Aaron Searle the baritone and tenor, Scott Lambie the drums, Dean Addison bass and Jack Pantazis played the guitar. You are listening to Bent Notes on Joy 94.9. We are 2 hours of jazz and improvised music each and every Sunday night. We are preceded by Love Out Loud from the Gazman, an hour of your love dedications every Sunday night. And we are followed at 9 o'clock by the Cabaret Room with Peter de Groot and team, and lots of great music. I think last week they had just a touch of Dolly Parton, and there might be a little bit more of that this week as well. But we'll find out for sure a little later in the program when we have a chat to Peter de Groot. The first album to feature John Coltrane playing soprano sax was an album called My Favourite Things. It was released in 1961. Miles Davis had purchased a soprano sax for John while Miles was on tour in Europe the year before, and John had started using it at his summer club gigs. In 2022, the album was remastered into stereo. I suppose that's a quasi-stereo. John Coltrane plays a soprano sax on side one, including this particular piece, and he also plays soprano on the 2022 version bonus discs, or bonus tracks. He plays tenor sax on side two of the album. John is joined by McCoy Tyner playing the piano, Steve Davis the double bass, and Alvin Jones playing drums in 1998. The album received the Grammy Hall of Fame Award. Tonight, please enjoy the John Coltrane Quartet's interpretation of Cole Porter's Every Time We Say Goodbye.

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Windmills of Your Mind, a new jazz-inspired interpretation by Australian vocalist Simone Waddell. That song is on her brand new album, Unforgettable. It's her sixth album. It was released in May this year. It debuted at number 2 in the ARIA Jazz and Blues album chart and number 4 in the ARIA Australian chart. She was the first Australian recipient of a scholarship from the Berklee College of Music in Boston way back in 1995, and the first in history to achieve a Master of Music in Jazz Vocals at the Sydney Conservatorium of Music. Some things to be very well proud of, indeed, being the first in that regard. And what a beautiful voice Simone has as well. Thank you, Rex. We've got a message. Spring is shining, birds are singing, another night of jazz on air, world is spinning, but I'm on pause with David on Bent Notes. Oh, thank you, chum. That's beautiful. Yes, Simone was just speaking about or singing about this world is spinning around, but I'm pleased to hear that you weren't spinning around and getting dizzy, but that you are enjoying the music here on Bent Notes tonight. So thank you so much for your message.

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0: 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It's time for the Bent Notes Gig Guide.
2: Thank you very much, Corey. It is indeed the Gig Guide time. Tomorrow night is Monday, September the 7th. The Christopher Rizikas Band, Harper Jobson's Anagram and Bojas, all three groups, are performing tomorrow night at Bar 303. Bojas is preparing for a brand new album. And Andrea Keller's Transients, featuring Stephen Magnuson and Blakely McLean Davies, are performing tomorrow night at the Jazz Lab. On Tuesday, September the 8th, saxophonist Holly Moore, she has a new project looking at the heritage and the history of Australian improvised music. It's a project called Thread, and that's happening at it's happening at the Jazz Lab. On Wednesday, September the 9th, jazz blended with Iranian folk melodies, that's Cheyenne, that's at Bar 303. If you're into some free jazz and you're into deep listening, it's a night of vibe.

vinyl. Vinyl of Don Cherry, John and Alice Coltrane, Ornette Coleman, etc. Lots of music around those styles of free jazz at Tempo Rubato. And Fem Balling, a great entertainer, is performing at The Counts. On Thursday, September the 10th, I'll say that again, September the 10th, 21-year-old sax player Bernice Ramos, Isabella Mahmoud, jazz and soul and R&B playing the sax, and Shaila Painter will be performing at Bar 303. Contemporary Jazz Project with the Rhythms of Sri Lanka is a project of the Melbourne drummer and composer Jerus Pereira. Jerus will be performing his Kadambawa project at the Uptown Jazz Cafe. And if you're into a bit of science fiction, the music of Doctor Who, featuring the Western Brothers, they're on alto and tenor saxes, and the music of Doctor Who will be performed with a jazz interpretation at the Paris Cat. Next Friday is September the 11th. Innovative arrangements of French and European jazz music from Sanfona will be happening at Bar Osu. Jennifer Salisbury will be singing the postmodern jukebox range at the Lido Jazz Room, and Ruby Glynn sings the Ella and Oscar songbook at the Paris Cat. Next Saturday, September 12, Ruby Page and Ruby Page and Joe Rubato Jazz Tet. They'll be performing for the Victorian Jazz Club at the Clayton RSL. If you're into some jazz and popular standards, Bob Settergreen and friends with the trumpeter and vocalist Rowan Wallace, they'll be at the Lido Jazz Room. Or for some New Orleans street beat meets French hot jazz, Hackney Sax, it's a new quartet, they'll be performing at the Paris Cat. Next Sunday, September 13, you'll be listening to Bent Notes here on Joy 94.9, 2 hours of jazz improvised music, where my very special guest will be Melbourne-based composer and saxophonist Cheryl Duren-Piscicle. Or, if you're going out live, the Johannes Lubas Sextet. It's their farewell show because Johannes is returning to Perth with his family. That's on at the Jazz Lab, presented by the MJC, that is the Melbourne Jazz Club. They are a not-for-profit organisation dedicated to supporting and promoting original live jazz performance here in Melbourne by established and emerging artists. Presented with funding assistance from the Arts Development Programs of Creative Victoria. And that's this week's Bent Notes Gig Guide.

Wandering from New York-based pianist Ben Winkleman, taken from his sixth album as leader called Heartbeat. It was released in 2023 after the pieces had been composed in 2020-2021, the early days of the COVID lockdowns. The cover image on the album is a light blue toy piano sitting on a crate with Ben sitting beside it looking up at the text on the wall, which is his name and the name of the album. The album comprises 9 originals by Ben, 4 played by piano trio, 5 by quartet with guitar. Ben usually composes with pencil and paper at the piano. However, for this album, he made demo versions on the computer, and that led him to try different sounds and also guided him to determine which would work well as a trio or a quartet pieces with guitar. The album was recorded by David Stoller at the Samurai Hotel in New York in 2023, and the very appealing cover image was taken by Desmond White. Heartbeat features Gillard Heckelsman on the guitar, Matt Penman the bass, and Obed Calvert playing drums. And I should say, a very happy Father's Day to those of you who are fathers. I hope that you have had a nice day. Zanny Kolak will be along very shortly. She is a Melbourne-based artist, violin player and a songwriter. However, it is her violin playing that stands out when you see her playing a skeleton of a violin, a high-tech violin, with direct connections to electronics processing and the pedals and effects machines that she uses to produce much of her work, usually associated, of course, with guitarists. You see them jumping their feet around? Well, Zanny does the same thing. During 2024, she recorded over 3 nights at the Jazz Lab to capture the spontaneity and magic of the live music, and has released an album of music created from those 3 nights, an album appropriately enough called Live. The album has been released in both digital and CD formats. However, it was only going to be available for 12 months because it's Zanny's way of making a small stand against the disposable nature of streaming culture. Zanny is joined on this album by Justin Olsen and Angus Radley, who plays bass. From Zanny's album Live, this piece featuring bass player Angus Radley is called Improvisation No. 2.

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2: You are listening to Bent Notes on Joy 94.9, 2 hours of jazz and improvised music each and every Sunday night. My very special guest on Bent Notes is a violin player, an improviser, a singer, a songwriter, a producer and composer who's been described by The Age as an expert at melding creative artistry with technology to build captivating sound worlds. Starting her violin playing in the classical world, Zanny Kolak has expanded her skills and repertoire, indeed creating and defining her own sound worlds in what she describes as music being between pop, jazz, electronic and chamber music. It's my pleasure to bid a very warm welcome back to Bent Notes to Zanny Kolak. Welcome, Zanny.
3: Hello, thank you so much for having me.
2: Zanny, since chatting with you in 2024, I think that was about St Kilda's Fusion on Fitzroy Street, you have been a very busy person travelling, composing, creating, releasing music and becoming a Polish citizen. What encouraged you to take up that citizenship, and what does it mean to your life and your music?
3: Well, I have been on the journey of trying to get my Polish citizenship for the past 6 years, and it took a lot of translating documents that were in Polish. My grandparents on my dad's side are both Polish, and it's something that I've always really wanted to do, is to investigate more into my roots and my heritage. And because I felt quite a significant pull towards Europe in the last few years, I was just really curious about what it would mean to have freedom of movement around Europe and to be able to perform and work and play in a place that I'm essentially descending from.
2: Makes it easier to do all that over there.
3: Exactly, yeah. And so for the first time this year, I went to Poland. I don't have any relatives over there that I know of anymore, but I went to Poland, and it's been a really amazing experience, just feeling, I guess, these kind of feelings of belonging, but then also knowing that I didn't grow up in Poland, that I don't speak the language. So where do I belong? And these are the kind of things that I'm really interested in exploring as an artist, because I've always really loved breaking out of boxes and crossing over borders in genre. And so now I've taken that a step further and gone, what does it mean to be a traveling or nomadic musician or artist?
2: What a question to ask. Have you already seen a change in the way that you think about music, composition and performance since becoming a Polish citizen?
3: I think the main thing is that I've just felt a little less like I need to belong in a category. Because now I have this dual citizenship, I can just really understand this kind of concept of being multiple things and not having to belong to one place. So it has meant that I compose and collaborate with other artists in a way where I'm very open to improvising, being flexible, adapting to situations, while also being okay with being different in a place that is new or unfamiliar. It's been quite an interesting journey already.
2: When you think back to how you did things, let's say 10 years ago, can you see that you have changed in that time with what you're talking about there, the adaptability? Can you think back and you can see that you did things then that you don't understand now?
3: I think that like 10 years ago, I felt very, I felt excluded from the jazz and improvised music scene here in Nam, even though I had studied jazz and improvisation at the Victorian College of the Arts. I think a lot of that had to do with my instrument being a violin, which is less common in jazz, but also I felt a bit excluded because a lot of the spaces are predominantly male-centric. And then I also felt like there were certain rules around what constituted jazz music. And being so far away geographically from the origins of jazz, I have over the past decade really looked into what I think the essence of this music that is centered around the heart of improvisation really is. And I do think that a lot has changed since then, to the point where now it's not a feeling of exclusion, it's a feeling of like invitation, also challenge that I'm up for, and just a new confidence to exist in that world and contribute to that world.
2: Do you have a sense that you might have been ahead of your time, leading the pack, so to speak, in past years?
3: I haven't really felt that way. I think I've always been quite in my head about things, and because I've just never really felt necessarily like I belong in a certain community, it can be quite isolating and lonely. But I think that I just really instinctively make music and always want to challenge myself and grow and evolve. So if that means that I'm always investing my energy and time in trying to find where the next things are or where my path will lead me to next, I'm more fixated on that than having been aware of, being before my time.
2: And your path this year has been, in a sense, set out for you, because you were awarded the Take Note Jazz Leader Award earlier this year by the Melbourne International Jazz Festival. And apart from the opportunity to create a brand new work, what did you understand the major focus and value of the role to be, particularly in terms of young people?
3: So I've had the great privilege of running some workshops in regional and metropolitan schools around Victoria, and these workshops have been with students from years 7 to 12 at all different abilities and on all different instruments. And one of the things that I've really loved is, because I'm a violinist, a lot of the schools have brought their string students into these workshops. So for some of them, it's their first time improvising.
2: What a great opportunity.
3: It's been so amazing. And just seeing these string players really flourish, and, you know, at the start of the workshops, when I ask them, like, what do you think of when you think of improvisation? And they talk about fear.
2: Oh.
3: And then they get to the end of these workshops and it's less scary. It's been really amazing to watch. They've done really great work getting to that point in a couple of hours.
2: And they've also been able to see someone who's playing a string instrument, whether it be a real timber violin or one of those newfangled technical ones that you play.
3: Yeah.
2: But they've been able to see someone up there playing the violin, not in a classical form, but in this different improvisational way.
3: That's right, yes. And I really think that the Take Note program was created for this, that if you can't see it, you can't be it. So I really have been, quite honoured to play that part in these workshops. So I think it's a great initiative. It's a great program. It's very important for students in this state.
2: What have you taken out of it as the most rewarding aspect for you personally, and what aspect have you found the most surprising?
3: I think for me, the entire Take Note program, so the commission, the support, the professional development, the workshops, it's something that we don't get a lot as artists, and that is a sustained duration of time where you have a community of people helping you, asking you what you might need to bring your creative ideas to life. Also talking to you all the time about what you're making, and being able to share it and work up, like have time to work up towards performing this new work. So I've just loved being able to spend a great deal of time on a project to make sure that it's something that I really love, and that feels really authentic. In terms of what's been most surprising, I think that the workshops have been so surprising, just what students have really brought to them and what they've gotten out of it. It's a huge impact, and I every time I do these workshops, I can't believe that there's more and more cuts to arts and music funding across the state. Like, they need it. They need this cultural experience. They need it.
2: Young people need the opportunities and that little bit of catalyst, which certainly you've provided here as part of the Take Note program. Your new work that you just mentioned, in terms of being able to spend the time necessary to get it up and running, commissioned by the festival, it's called Colax. And why is it Colax, and how does it reflect your struggle to become a musician in the jazz improvised music world?
3: So it's pronounced Kowach, which Kowach is the original spelling of my surname before when my grandparents arrived in Australia. The Australian officials didn't bother to spell it correctly. Oh. And then as my dad grew up as well, he was finding it really difficult to become employed because his name looked foreign, and there was like racism and discriminatory practices, so he then got rid of the Z as well. So my name became Colac, but it's actually Kolach, and the name in Polish, it's a type of cake that is made for very special rituals or wedding ceremonies. So I wanted to go on this journey with this work about this sense of belonging and to like investigate borders of my own identity, but also of genre and instruments. So the work is written for electric violin, accordion, canal, double bass and drums. So it's a really interesting mix of instrumentation, and again, something that I'm quite passionate about in terms of improvised music is pushing what is stereotypical and what is not in this kind of genre of music.
2: What's the canal? Or canal?
3: A canal is it's this traditional Estonian instrument that it looks like a little wooden kind of harp, I guess, strings that can be tuned to different, pitches.
2: Oh, wow. Oh, that's interesting. Yeah. So you've got drums, a stringed instrument, the piano accordion, and, of course, your electric violin.
3: Yes.
2: What an interesting mix. What type of sound does the canal make?
3: Well, have you heard, are you a Björk fan?
2: Not particularly.
3: Well, I guess it sounds like a mixture of, you know, like a little music box.
2: Yes.
3: It's got this kind of thing, but then it's quite like high-pitched, like a really tightly wound mini harp, I guess.
2: Oh, right.
3: Yeah.
2: Oh.
3: Yeah.
2: Oh, that would be very interesting to listen to. Where did you start when you were considering what this new work should be and what message it should hold?
3: So I began in a like research phase. So I wanted to go to Poland and let the feelings that came to me inspire me. And when I got home, I wrote my initial sketches, so I composed a lot of music that I let just freely come out of me. But all along, I knew that I really wanted accordion to be in this work, and I had met this Estonian-Swedish accordion player when I went to Tallinn Music Week and performed last year, and her name's Tuulikki Bartasik, and I just knew I really wanted to make the work with her in the ensemble. And then it turns out that she is an Indigenous Estonian knowledge holder, and she also plays the kanel. So she also puts these instruments through multiple pedals and effects, which was right up my alley.
2: Of course, sounds
3: and
2: like
3: then,
2: it.
3: Yeah. And then from there, I really wanted to work with a dramaturg. So I've been working with Roslyn Odes, who is an amazing Melbourne-based dramaturg, because I'm really interested in bringing my experience of having worked in live theatre into music, and how to make sure that I can create a musical live performance that audiences can understand and read, especially when there is a lot of instrumental music that is happening.
2: Mm, that is sounding very intriguing, Zanny.
3: Oh, I'm glad.
2: Yeah.
3: You should come.
2: I might have to do exactly that. I hear that you are doing it twice. You're doing it once here in Melbourne on October the 17th, that's at Howler, and then you're doing it a second time over at the Barbican in London.
3: I know, it's very exciting.
2: That's really exciting.
3: I can't believe it. It's actually, it's quite incredible. So I will do it at the end of November for the London Jazz Festival. And Tuulikki, because she is based in Estonia, she will be there, but then I will work with a local drummer in London and a double bassist. Her name's Mingo Rajandi, and she is also Estonian, but she's based in Brussels. So it's been a really great project as well for learning how to compose in a way that I can take these works and perform them with international collaborators, and they bring their own heart and soul.
2: Oh, yes.
3: And then their, impressions and experience of borders and belonging. And because my passion is improvisation, I want the piece to be alive and able to grow and evolve and change dependent on who is performing it.
2: I suppose that's one of the things about improvised music, isn't it? You receive the input from people who are putting their heart and soul into this music. They're not just playing someone else's notes that have been written on the page for hundreds of years.
3: That's right, and that's what I love about this kind of music, and to be able to be commissioned to work out the most succinct but also open ways to notate this kind of music. And I've been referring to my compositions as maps. They've got to have enough information to show us all where we're going, but then also leave room to meander and get lost and have encounters along the way. And so it's been a really amazing experience.
2: Oh, it sounds it. Sounds it indeed. You've got Tuulikki on accordion, canal and voice here in Melbourne. Who else have you got performing with you here in Melbourne?
3: So I've got my longtime collaborator, Justin Olsen, on drums. So we went to high school together. We've performed a lot over the years, and I'm really excited about and him performing in this, because it's another different project to work on together. But then I've also got Helen Svoboda on double bass and vocals, who I'm sure you've known of. She's
2: definitely
3: an incredible multidisciplinary artist. And because I wanted to include some performance art elements, she's just absolutely spot on for that. So, yeah.
2: Fabulous indeed. You can see and hear Zanny in the premiere of her new Melbourne International Jazz Festival commissioned work, Collage, at Howler in Brunswick on Saturday, October 17. More details from melbournejazz.com. More details on the Take Note Jazz Leadership Award can be found at melbournejazz.com. 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And more details about Zanny's musical life, including her blog and links to the music that she has composed and performed, that can be found at Zanny's website, zannykolak.com. Lots of places to find out about you, Zanny.
3: Thank you. Yes, thank you. Perfect. Now, well done.
2: Is it possible that with Helen and Justin Tulicki performing with you here in Melbourne, that you'll get to the end of the performance as part of the festival and you'll think to yourself, that wasn't what I expected?
3: Oh, that's such a good question.
2: It's just struck me that we're talking about here that people putting into music their own thoughts and feelings. And it's perfectly possible that from an improvisation perspective, the members of the group can be putting things in that might not have been considered before the night itself based upon the audience and the atmosphere, etc.
3: I hope that's what happens. I really do. So that would be wonderful. I mean, sometimes before these big projects and big performances, people end up going, well, that really worked in rehearsal, so I'll do that again. But I would love if – I think I will be surprised. I think that – I just don't think that there's any way that those three other players wouldn't do something that would just absolutely blow me away. So, yeah, I'm going to say yes.
2: Superb. Zanny, thank you for chatting with me here on Bent Notes. I really have enjoyed hearing about your experience as the Take Note Jazz Leader this year, particularly having stringed students come in not necessarily having even thought about the word improvisation and being told, let's improvise. And it's been great also to hear about this new commissioned work, Collage. Looking forward to hearing that on Saturday, October 17. My very best wishes to you for a fabulous premiere and much more music in those spaces between genres as time goes by.
3: Thank you so much. It's been so lovely to chat to you. Thanks for having me.
2: My very special guest on Bent Notes has been Zanny Kolak. 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
2: 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So there's lots of way to hear us all over the place. And of course, you are listening to 2 hours of jazz and improvised music right at the moment with Bent Notes. My name's David Moyle. But coming up in around about, what is it? It's about 17 minutes time. There will be another program taking over the Joy waves called The Cabaret Room. And that will be It will feature two amazing people who really enthuse our audience here in the studio when they arrive. It's Peter De Groot and Andrew.
3: Hello. Good evening.
4: Thank you for having us.
2: That audience comes out and they're just so thrilled.
4: All my fans. It's wonderful.
3: They've been hiding in the rainbow room, I can see that.
2: They have indeed.
3: And they came out just for that.
2: They did, because you've walked in the studio, because in 16 minutes' time, you're going to take over the Joy Waves. And what are we going to be hearing for
3: the next hour? I noticed your guest in the corner.
2: Yes, she's been here all program.
3: Yes, and that's Dolly Parton.
2: It is.
3: Dolly Parton always sits in Studio B.
2: She does.
3: And we're going to remember Dolly Parton for the first part of the show.
2: Oh, very nice.
3: And I started a song last week and we didn't quite finish, and I'll play it all because it is a drag queen favourite here in Melbourne. And then I'm going to play two other songs that probably won't be so well known.
2: Oh.
3: Well, one of the songs will be well known, but not by the artist who's singing it. But she actually sings it with Dolly. So yes. I'm going to have Christian Chenoweth.
2: Oh, excellent, excellent.
3: Mm-hmm. And Dolly also sang, which I hadn't heard until this week, Son of Jolene.
2: Son.
5: Jolene's back. She never went away. She floated around a long time in Dolly Parton's career.
3: Oh. Yeah, so this is the son of Jolene.
2: Ah. Well, that sounds very intriguing, Peter.
3: So, she wrote a sequel.
2: Okay.
3: Well, somebody else wrote the sequel and Dolly helped sing it.
5: I wonder what lessons he learned from his mother. We'll find out, I suppose.
3: We will find out.
2: We will indeed. Listening tonight to The Cabaret Room between 9 and 10. Anything else?
3: Yes, then we're going to go back to Neil Diamond musical. Oh. We don't quite finish it because I've just realised that I forgot a couple of songs which I'll play next week.
2: Oh, okay.
3: And that's all right. And I'm going to have some Alan Cumming and some Alex Rathgeber as well.
2: Yes. Oh, what fabulous sound.
5: I'm going to quickly say that you'll want to hang around for this one because we're doing some of the Neil Diamond classics as performed in the musical A Beautiful Noise.
3: Absolutely.
2: Classics, absolutely fabulous music.
5: Don't go anywhere.
2: Stay right here. We will stay right here, and if I could think of a good sound effect, I would, but I'm not sure which one it is.
5: Oh, well. We'll just pretend it's a hot August night and go from there.
2: We will indeed. Well, thank you very much, gentlemen, for popping into the studio. Look forward to hearing you tonight from 9 o'clock here on Joy for an hour of all the best music you can find here on Joy. Thanks very much, and we'll
3: our pleasure.
2: Catch you in, what's it now, 15 minutes time.
4: Oh, clock's ticking.
2: It is indeed. In the meantime, here on Joy, we have a piece of music from Cheryl Duran-Piscicle, who will be chatting. She'll actually be in studio next week talking about a new project that she's just released, or just releasing, I should say. But in the meantime, this piece is called The Owl from her album Follow Me Through the Red Ash, here on Joy. if I go and get that piece of music again and put it in the right spot instead of hitting the wrong button, it'll probably work better, won't it, Peter?
3: Yes, absolutely. Joys of live radio is exactly. Always going well. Have you been enjoying the spring day today?
2: It's been a fabulous day indeed. To sit back and listen to some fabulous music like this beautiful cello, or double bass actually, I think it is.
5: Oh, incredible.
2: This is The Owl from Geraldine Piscicle on Joy 94.9.

This is The Owl from Sharon Jerome Piscoll from her Follow Me Through the Red Ash album, released in 2018. It was composed during her honours year at the Victorian College of the Arts, and it used Stravinsky's ballet Petrushka as a basis for some of the work. 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And to finish the show, or almost finish the show, it's about 10 to 9, a piece of music from Jeff Goldblum and the Mildred Snitzer Orchestra. It's a new album, to my collection at least, and it's a new album this year by Jeff Goldblum and his orchestra. It's the 5th album from Jeff. It's called Night Bloom, 12 well-known pieces following the previous release, which was called Still Blooming. 2 of the pieces are pop tunes, given the Jeff Goldblum touch, and there are appearances by a few friends of his, including Melody Gardot, Ariana Grande, and Scarlett Johansson. This piece is a classic composed by Errol Garner in 1954 for his Contrast album. Lyrics were added later by Johnny Burke. Jeff Goldblum and the Mildred Snitzer Orchestra featuring Melody Gardot with Misty.

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Bent Notes is coming to a close for this week. I can see that Peter and Andrew from the Cabaret Room are hovering over the on-air button, ready to take over the joyways from right on 9 o'clock to keep you entertained for the next hour here on Joy. Big thanks to my very special guest tonight, Zanny Kolak. You can read more about Zanny in her role as the Take Note leader, as well as her premiere performance of the new commissioned work at melbournejazz.com, the website of the Melbourne International Jazz Festival. My thanks to Chum for your message tonight. Chum, it was lovely to hear that the world was spinning, but you're on pause listening to the jazz here on Bent Notes. I'm glad that you're enjoying it. But my very special thanks go to you for inviting me into your world and sharing my jazz and improvised music. I am looking forward to your company next Sunday night from 7 for another 2 hours of jazz and improvised music, where my very special guest will be composer and saxophonist Cheryl Duren-Piscicl. She'll be chatting about the launch of a very personal new work. To close tonight's program, a little more from Jeff Goldblum and the Mildred Snitzer Orchestra. I'm David Moyle. Thank you for listening, and may you have a wonderfully jazzy week.

0: from dance to divas. Opera to oldies. 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
1: I'm not a witch at all. I'm Dorothy Gale from Kansas.
2: Hello, gorgeous.
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1: You're listening to Cabaret Room here on Jono 4.9 with Andrew and Peter, and we need to say a big thank you to David Moyle, who did 2 hours of very interesting jazz this evening with kind of like Licorice All Sorts, a bit of everything there for everyone's taste. And I'm sure next week there'll be some more Licorice All Sorts with something for everyone's taste.
2: Absolutely. I can't wait to hear what comes up next.
1: So we need to say what is coming up next is we're going to remember Dolly again this week, because I think she had such a huge impact on humanitarianism, on reading, on vaccines.
2: Yes, indeed.
1: And music, and music theatre.
2: Yes, oh, absolutely. Well, of course, there's musicals past and sort of currently on stage in the UK, 9 to 5 The Musical.
1: Yes, so, and they are bringing later this year to Broadway the new, which is going to specialise in Dolly's music.
2: Oh, really? Oh, wow.
1: Yes.
2: Wonderful.
1: So the I was reading the album was about to be released.
2: Okay.
1: So of the not from Dolly singing, it'd be somebody singing the music of Dolly Parton for the musical.
2: It'd be a cast recording. Well, that'll be incredible thing to listen to and to catch up on. And my goodness, she had a huge and varied discography, didn't she?
1: Absolutely. Then we're going to continue on with some Neil Diamond, which we've missed for a couple of weeks.
2: Yes.
1: And then we're going to finish some with Alan Cumming and some Alex Rathgeber. But first of all, I did start this song last week, but I didn't finish it. And it was a classic through a number of drag queens here in Melbourne used to sing this. And it was always my favourite. And this is Applejack here on Joy.
3: I wrote a lot of songs about my family and my childhood, but everybody in the Smoky Mountains was not kin to me. I know you're thinking that about now, but the ones that weren't, well, they seemed like it. They all seemed like family. We had a lot of good neighbors, and here's a song that I wrote about an old man that I grew up knowing, loved, and lived up in the woods not far from us. And of course, he had a bunch of old hunting dogs. He lived by himself. He had real long beard and real long hair. He looked kind of scary. Mama didn't like for me to go up there. She said he stunk. I said, well, Mama, we do too. And we did.

She was afraid he had a drinking problem. And I'd heard her say that when I was a kid. You know how your little kids will just say anything they hear. So I asked him one day, I said, Applejack, do you have a drinking problem? He said, no. That's the easiest thing I've ever done. But anyhow, in all seriousness, I did love him, and he taught me a lot of stuff about a world outside the Smoky Mountains, because he'd been in the war, so he'd been on airplanes and ships and trains. And I loved that about him, but mostly I loved the fact that he played the banjo, and he taught me, and years after he was gone, I wrote this about him. He lived by the apple orchard in this little old orchard shack. His real name was Jackson Taylor, but I called him Applejack. And old Applejack was loved by everyone he ever knew. Of course, Applejack.

0: Well, that's fine. See, that's another one of those songs you can just get right into. Well, he didn't like it. He's leaving. I think you got to go pee, ain't you? Well, we don't like to go, can we? Oh, no, he's going to be mad at me forever for embarrassing him. Well, anyway, you come on back, though, when you're done, okay? We'll wait on you.
1: I don't think anybody could be mad at Dolly Parton forever, do you?
2: No, not at all.
1: That was Dolly Parton with Applejack here on Joy 94.9. We're listening to the Cabaret Room, and we're going through some of our favourite tracks from Dolly Parton. If you'd like to message us and let us know what you think of the songs, maybe and share some memories of Dolly Parton or even Neil Diamond as we discuss the show A Beautiful Noise later on, you can give us a text on 0427 569 949 or send us an email on air at joy.org.au. Coming out next from Kristen Chenoweth's album For the Girls, this is a duet of between Kristen Chenoweth and Dolly Parton of the classic that really needs no introduction, I Will Always Love You, here on Joy 94.9.

0: You're listening to The Cabaret Room with Andrew and Peter here on Joy 94.9. Well, what a wonderful duet that was.
1: It was. And it's a great album for the girls. I have played it here on The Cabaret Room before, but Christian Chenoweth always has a special spot for me because I met her, well, not met her in person, but of course saw her on The West Wing.
0: Yes. Well, one of my favourite programmes as well, actually. And it's a really incredible in intense political drama.
1: Yes. And also opened the role in Wicked.
0: Oh, yes.
1: And in the first film of Wicked, the film, also has a cameo.
0: Yes. Oh, that's wonderful. With Idina Menzel as well.
1: Yes.
0: I understand. So that's keep your eyes out for that one, my word. Now, Peter, you had some news for us about Dolly Parton's next single.
1: Yes. Well, the next single is going to be released for Dolly's 100th birthday, which is in 20 years' time.
0: So a bit of a long wait for the next one, be hotly anticipated, right?
1: Absolutely. Looking forward to it. So
0: I understand that it's in a time capsule at Dollywood, from what I understand.
1: Yes,
0: yes. So that'll be pretty incredible. I'm sure there'll be. I'm sure we'll also have the technology to play it. So it'll be quite the thing to hear. So look, Peter, we've got our last track from Dolly Parton coming up now.
1: Yes, but it's a very new track.
0: It's a very new track. It actually came out at the beginning of this year in 2026.
1: Yes,
0: and it's a duet with country singer Bells, B-E-L-L-E-S, called, we'll put this name now, Son of Jolene. So I've just been doing a bit of reading up on this, and Bells says that she was on tour in 2024, and her opening act, the opening act's mother came along, and guess what the mother's name was?
1: Jolene,
0: right? So she was saying to his, so she told Amplify Country her traveling companion Trevor Martin, who's the opening act, oh, you should write a song about being the son of Jolene and how it's messing up your love life. And he said, oh, that's not really my vibe. And she said, oh, okay, well, I might write it then if it's all right with you. And so she did. She wrote the song. She ended up, publisher, they were to get it to Dolly's producer and Kent Wells. Kent played it for Dolly and she ended up loving the song. And she wanted to sing on it. So an incredible way to
1: meet, because you can actually see the video. There are videos of them together discussing and recording the song.
0: Yes, and so lucky us, and we were lucky to see the finished product come out earlier this year in 2026. So we're very happy to play it for you now. This is Son of Jolene by Bells and Dolly Parton here on Joy 94.9.

0: You're listening to Cabaret Room here on Joy 94.9 with Andrew and Peter, and that was Son of Jolene. What did you think, Andrew?
1: Oh, I loved that. I thought that was wonderful. They had a really great how would you call that? They played off each other very well.
0: They did, absolutely. Now, we're going to change tempo a bit now. We're going to go to A Beautiful Noise, the Neil Diamond musical, mm-hmm. currently performing here in Melbourne, and we're going to start off with probably Neil Diamond's most famous song.
1: Oh, it's being sung right now in some bar somewhere around the world, I have no doubt.
0: Or in karaoke.
1: Or in a car somewhere around the world. There is no doubt that someone is listening to this song and thinking of good times, and why not?
0: Absolutely. 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

0: You're listening to Cabaret Room here on Joy 94.9 with Andrew and Peter. And we're going to start off now with the song that opens Act 2. And it's called...
1: It's the Entr'acte.
0: Yes. Here on Joy.

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And we're going to listen to Brothers Love, a Travelling Salvation Show here on Joy 94.9 from the Neil Diamond musical.

0: 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And coming up next is Play Me from the musical A Beautiful Noise, the Neil Diamond musical, here on Joy 94.9.
1: I was kidding. You got me diamonds? What's this for?
2: It's a thank you for understanding. For understanding me. For accepting what I have to do, go out on the road months at a time, never complaining, always supporting. And then when I come home after all of those months, there you are, smile on your face. No look of reproach or resentment, never jealous.
1: I wouldn't say never.

0: How are the boys?
1: They cope. They manage. They're fine most of the time. They miss you, but they're used to it.
0: Once this tour is over, I promise.
1: The only promise I want is that one day you'll slow down and stop running. You know you can't smell the roses from a galloping horse.
0: Well, that's beautiful. Is that from you?
1: Close. Chairman Mao.

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2: Okay, and we're going to continue on with A Beautiful Noise, the Neil Diamond musical. 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

I'm wearing blue jeans now. You're listening to the Cabaret Room on Joy 94.9. That was Forever in Blue Jeans from the from A Beautiful Noise, the Neil Diamond musical. Well, coming up next, we've got quite the song, actually. We've got the Stadium Medley, Suleiman and Thank the Lord for the Night, and a bit more from A Beautiful Noise, the Neil Diamond musical, here on Joy 94.9.

Was it hard to get through to you? Was it hard? Neil, are you kidding? It'd be easier to reach Khrushchev. And he's dead. Dead. Never mind. It's not urgent. For emergencies, I now call...

Well, sure, I'm busy. I'm seeing the Eisners tonight. Jane Fonda's gonna be there. Fonda! No, I'm just calling to ask this one thing. When are you coming home? That's it. And before you say, read the tour date schedule my tour manager sent you. I read the tour date schedule your tour manager sent me. And the last line reads, new date soon to be announced. New date soon to be announced? Hence this call, baby. Hence this call.

0: You're listening to Cabaret Room here on Joy 94.9 with Andrew and Peter. And what's that line?
1: Because your granola is sweet. I've always thought that was the name of the piece, name of the music. And I believe they said it later in the song, so I think I might be right. I'm hoping I am.
0: That's good. Let's listen to another song from A Beautiful Noise, Neil Diamond.
1: This is one of my favorite Neil Diamond songs.
0: Oh, is it?
1: Yes, it is.
0: Shiloh, here on Joy.

0: bigger than Elvis and back here like he promised. What a mensch.
1: If all else fails, he can work in the store.
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3: 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And Andrew, do you want to introduce the next song for us?
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LA's fine, sun shines most of the time, and the feeling's lay back. Palm trees grow, rents are low, but you know, I keep thinking about making my way back. Well, I'm New York City, born and raised.

0: 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And this is Holy Holy.
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1: From A Beautiful Noise, the Neil Diamond musical. Forgive me.

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1: Big Bears is a social club for queer males of all shapes, sizes, and ages. 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A Joy Community Service announcement.
2: 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And guess what, Andrew?
3: What's that, Peter?
2: Our time is almost done.
3: Oh, no.
2: Absolutely. We will get we'll get all the next song and we'll get a very little bit of the last song. So I will play some Alex Rathgaber at the end. But we're going to start off with some Alan Cumming and Someone Like the Edge of Firework, which is from his Alan Sings. Sappy songs, and I love it. Hopefully you do as well.
3: Have a wonderful week.
2: Bye.
3: Bye-bye.

0: The Joy Community. 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

0: Oh yes, hello and welcome to another episode of Checkpoint here on Joy 94.9, broadcasting nationwide across the Community Radio Network. We're here giving a one-up to diversity in gaming. My name is Elliot, joined here live in the studio by a very Pokemon-cladded individual by the name of Luke.
1: Called out.
0: I got a good thing.
1: I got a new Pokemon shirt. I did.
0: And I like it.
1: It's pretty, right?
0: And I told you how much I like it.
1: A Pikachu on it.
0: Yeah,
1: and it says I've got to catch them all on the back.
0: It does.
1: Yeah.
0: And we're not even talking about venereal diseases this time. Gross.
1: I don't have a fast enough comeback for that. I probably have a few, so I'll leave it there.
0: Okay, good. You got to catch them all. It's Edie.
2: Hello.
0: How are you?
2: I'm good. You may not notice, but I'm also wearing a piece of Pokemon merch on me. It's actually my earrings. I got them from the... not that this is a plug for the store or anything, but I did get them from a Japanese Pokemon center when I was there on my honeymoon.
0: Very cute.
2: And one's a Combi and the other one's a Teddy Ursa.
0: Oh, I love that.
2: Do you know either of those?
0: Absolutely. I love Pokemon. Yeah, right. Yeah.
2: True.
0: And I was going to say, James, now all the pressure's on you.
3: Well, I'm not wearing any Pokemon, but I do love it.
2: Failure.
3: Yeah, I failed. I didn't get the memo.
0: Any video game merch whatsoever on your person?
3: I mean, I've got a Yu-Gi-Oh bag.
0: Yeah, there you go.
2: I've also got that covered by my Yu-Gi-Oh shirt.
3: Yeah, so now the pressure's back on you guys. What Yu-Gi-Oh stuff have you got?
2: Yeah, what Yu-Gi-Oh stuff have you
1: got? I wouldn't even call Yu-Gi-Oh a video game franchise, though.
0: Yeah, but, you know.
2: Yeah.
0: It's nerdy.
2: It's
0: in the realm.
2: It's a multimedia franchise now.
1: That's like saying WWE is a video game franchise.
0: Yeah, so we should never talk about it again.
2: Got him.
0: Coming up in the show, obviously, we got the big video game news headlines of the week. And we're also going to be talking about a rather fun topic, because we're going to be talking about single-session video games. And by that, I mean games that you can play and finish in just an evening or a single session. It's kind of in the name, right, Luke?
1: Sure.
0: Yeah.
1: I love a short game. I love starting a game knowing that I can actually block out time, like a movie or something, you know, and finish it in a couple of hours. That's super satisfying, and I wish more games would do it. I hate open worlds. No more 100-hour adventures, please.
0: That's not true. Come on.
2: you can get tired of them. Where a short game you can finish in one sitting, you don't have time to get tired of.
1: Mm. Yeah.
2: It's there, and then you're finished with it, and you can be satisfied with what you
1: have.
2: They
1: get in, they get out, no pillow talk afterwards. Yeah. It's perfect.
0: There you go. Exactly what you're after.
2: Thank you.
1: Right.
0: And especially as time-poor individuals love a short game. So we're going to be breaking that down later in the show. And if you want to get in contact with us throughout the show, please do. You can email checkpoint at joy.org.au.
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0: Absolutely. But before any of that, let's get stuck into the show.
4: Fiddling with joysticks and smashing the D-pad.
5: Tell us, have you been playing with yourself?
0: Yes, another week of gaming. Goodness, we've been getting our game on, Luke. What have you been playing?
1: Pick me.
0: I did.
1: Okay, so I'm playing one that's actually I'm pretty excited about. I just started a couple of days ago when it released, Blood of Dawnwalker.
0: Hey.
1: This is the new vampire game from former Witcher developers. Well, there's some former Witcher devs on the team. The whole team's not former Witcher developers. They're called Rebel Wolves, and they include some of the team that worked on The Witcher 3. Mm-hmm. And... you know, this is a big, bold, open-world RPG that has a lot of that Witcher DNA very much in it. So, if you like those kinds of games, immediately Blood of Dawnwalker scratches that itch. It's a kind of cool vampire story, as all vampire stories are. You're a Dawnwalker, which means that by day, you are human, and by night, you are a vampire. But it means that you can actually go out during the daytime, unlike traditional vampires where they burn in the sun. So, this character means you can actually have the day in the night.

0: And in a really cool spin, you have different abilities that you can activate and use during your human parts of the day and during the vampire parts of the night. So you have different abilities, different combat things you can do. You even have to use different healing items. So during the day, you have traditional potions and stuff like that. During the night, you got to grab a rat off the ground and give it a chew, get some blood.
1: Classic.
0: You can eat people too, but I mean, rats are kind of like the morally like fine thing to do.
2: Oh, you're playing this game morally consciously?
0: Not yet. Okay. But I'll tell you what, the thing is, what happens is though, you have these conversations with characters and there's lots of like dialogue trees and choices to make and things like that. And if you're hungry and you're a vampire mode and you're hungry, sometimes the conversation options veer between like the actual choice and an option that's just give in to the hunger.
1: Wow.
0: And so you can even, without meaning to or without intentionally doing it, you can just end up eating people that you talk to if you're hungry.
3: Oh, yeah.
1: That's actually a really interesting
0: that's cool, right?
1: way to show that. Yeah.
0: So if you want to talk to someone and not kill them, you better make sure that you are not hungry at the time. That's all I'll say. That's a good life lesson for me as well, actually. The other cool thing it does is it has this time mechanic. So during the day and the night, you have a limited amount of hours that you can do things. So when you finish a quest or even use a skill point or enter into a deep conversation with a companion or another character, that takes time off your day. And the whole game is centered around you have 30 days to save your family before this big kind of event takes place. So you have limited time. You have, you know, 8 hours a day and then 8 hours in the night, and you do a quest, it eats up some of that time. If it's a long quest or a long thing that you have to do, you might eat up multiple slots of that time. So there's this constant feeling of like, where do I spend my time? Do I focus on this side quest? Do I help this person, or is that going to take time? Like in the first part of the game, the prologue, there's someone who their son's grave has been robbed, and then you go and you find out why that happened, and then you go back and help her out, and she's like, hey, can you help me actually just rebury my son's skeleton and stuff? But that takes time, so it's the right thing to do, and it's good for your character and for the story and stuff, and you'll get a reward for doing so. But then you lose time from other quests you could be doing instead.
2: Oh, the time pressure.
0: Yeah, so there's constant dilemma of like, what is the right thing to do? Do I make the moral choice or like the gamey choice? And the story's good and the characters are interesting. So I find myself trying to play it the way that I would emotionally want to play the game rather than gamifying it, which is a really interesting kind of tactic for this game to take on. So I'm enjoying it. I'm only a few hours in. You can read Austin's full review of The Blood of Dawnwalker on checkpointgaming.net. They loved it as well. Gave it an 8. It's a little janky with the combat and the movement. This is definitely not a AAA developer. It's like a AA developer made with AAA ambitions, right? So it's not perfect, but I think the foundation of the ideas and the story and the characters are strong enough to carry it through so far.
2: Love that. I mean, you know I love a vampire story, so this is one on my radar for sure. The Blood of Dawnwalker, available on PC, PlayStation 5, and Xbox Series X and S. I've been able to jump into a game that is just launched into 1.0. We've got a review on the website written by Tom. This is for Moonlighter 2. Which has the full title, Moonlighter 2, The Endless Vault. You have to give everything its full title these days. It's a long one, but it's a really cool game.
0: I love the concept of Moonlighter, the first one, right? So this was just, remind me, so you're out kind of doing dungeons, getting loot, and then the other part of the game is you're then selling that loot in your shop.
2: Correct.
0: So, and this is the sequel, which goes, I guess, further than that.
2: Yeah, well, the big thing that the sequel does is it's kind of much more of a 3D world. The combat is hugely improved rather than this kind of more isometric-y thing.
0: Hell yeah.
2: But yes, as you described, Luke, it is a game about moonlighting. You have these two stages to the game. One, you're going out and doing these dungeon crawls and fighting the enemies, and it's kind of roguelike-y in that sense. But the most impressive part about that dungeon crawling is the loot acquisition. So you'll uncover chests and get loot, and then there's this inventory management system where, you know, you're not going to be able to fit everything into your inventory, but you are there to find the most precious, the most valuable loot so that you can then sell it in your shop later in the day cycle. So what you're doing is that you're playing these little kind of puzzle games with your loot. So some loot will, for instance, have different effects. So for instance, it might electrify an object within your backpack, which increases its value and its rarity. Cool. But then that object becomes overcharged, and if it gets impacted again, it will break. But then there are other items that might remove an overcharge effect, or some items that will increase in value anytime anything in your backpack is overcharged, or it'll, you know, there are different ways that different items interact with each other, and so you're playing this constant puzzle game, which is the strongest element of this, in my opinion, when you're going and doing these dungeon crawls, and it makes it really engaging, that kind of aspect of the game. You then take it back and you're selling it in your shop, so right at the start, you'll have no idea the value of anything. You're kind of attributing a value, and then watching the reactions of the people walking into your shop going, oh my god, this is far too expensive, all through, like, little emojis or whatever.
0: Cost of living.
2: Yeah. It's the cozy lives crisis, and sometimes they'll have, like, you know, money eyeballs, and they're like, cha-ching, what a bargain, and you're like, oh, I might have undersold that one. And
0: so I love that. It's a good loop.
2: Yeah, it's a really good loop, and the game is tracking this for you, so you can see what you've sold it for in the past, what people's reactions were to it, so that you can adjust the next time you're playing. So it really is a game about learning and evolving based on the economy around you. And then using that money to buy upgrades, new weapons, new armor, extra slots within your backpack so that you can carry more the next time. You can upgrade your shop. There's a lot of cosmetics as well. It's really, really good. I think the weakest element of the game for me is definitely the combat. Despite the fact that it is vastly improved upon the original, it's still left a little bit wanting. It's just a bit basic. And so without that kind of looting, puzzle-solving aspect, like, you can see that the combat itself would get really dry really quickly. And I know that every time I'm jumping back in, it's because of that kind of puzzle-solving, loot acquisition element of things. This is far and away from, like, a Hades 2-style combat system, but if they can figure that out for number 3, this might be, like, one of my favorite games ever, like, as a series. Wow. Because the concept is so strong. I love a game that has two phases. I think it's like my new obsession. I love a Dave the Diver. I love, you know, a Cult of the Lamb. I love a game where it's like, no, you go out and do the thing, and then you come back
1: and do another thing.
2: And do a different thing that is integrated and cohesive. And yeah, I love that. I think this game is excellent. Whilst there are some improvements that can still be made, and hopefully they continue to make it throughout continued development, but it is a strong 1.0 launch. And as I said, you can find Tom's full review over at checkpointgaming.net. Moonlighter 2, it's a really cool game.
0: Yeah.
2: Available on PC, PlayStation 5, Xbox Series X and S, and Nintendo Switch 2. Hey, those are the games we've been playing this week. Stick around, we're going to be taking you through the big video game news of the week coming up. 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
5: That's why Checkpoint is here with all the biggest gaming details of the week and the stories that matter to you. It's time for the news.
2: Oh yes, let's get stuck into the gaming news headlines of the week. Luke, take us through it. What's making headlines?
0: Well, normally we'd spend a bit of time going through, like, a PlayStation State of Play, and we'd shout out, like, all the amazing things that we saw and the announcements and the reveals and a lot of cool stuff like that. We're not going to do that exactly today, because there wasn't that much interesting shown off in the PlayStation State of Play this week.
1: Wow.
0: There were some interesting games, you know, especially they did, like, a deep dive of some Japanese games that we already knew about that are coming next year. So it certainly wasn't, like, a bad show, but if you were looking for, like, big reveals and exciting announcements and kind of thrilling industry news, you were not going to find it at this event. There were some cool release dates, though, right? So firstly, Final Fantasy VII Revelation got a big gameplay reveal and a release date. This is, of course, is the third and final chapter in the Final Fantasy VII Remake trilogy. It's coming April the 8th in 2027. A bit further than I thought it would be, but I know people are very excited about playing the third chapter of this game.
2: Of course.
0: The remake's been hugely successful and popular, and a lot of people are really keen on this one.
2: Now, correct me if I'm wrong, was like there a Final Fantasy VII remake interlude or something that was like a spin-off or like a part of a story?
0: It was
2: or
0: a DLC. Yeah.
2: Integrate.
0: Yeah. It was a DLC for the first Final Fantasy VII.
2: Theoretically, there could be more like DLC or something, more expansions, but this is like the final major part of the story.
0: That's right. This will finish off the main narrative. And yeah, you're right. The Integrate, it was like it took a different character that wasn't in the first part of the remake and expanded their story. So, I mean, there's always room to go back to this franchise, right? But yeah, this is the end of Final Fantasy VII in terms of what we played on the PS1 back in 1997.
2: You know, I'm not a JRPG guy, but I respect everybody that tells me this is one of the best games ever made, and I'm glad that
0: it's real good.
2: The remake apparently is also incredible and people are able to finish off this trilogy.
1: I wonder, it's starting to make me wonder, like, what precedent this is setting, though. Like, what other big-name old retro games is their IP owner going to spin into a set of three remake games, you know?
2: With DLC and extras.
1: With DLC. It's like when movies started to come in two parts. Oh, when you did, like,
0: three Hobbit movies as well, and you were like, why the three Hobbit movies?
1: Yeah, exactly. It's exactly like that, come to think of it.
0: I agree with you. I think, you know, Final Fantasy VII at least, it does feel like a monumental enough piece of gaming history that could be fleshed out more in the 2020s compared to when it released in the 1990s. So I get it in this case, but I'd hate to see it happen more often, though.
1: They appear to be pulling it off. I am not a Final Fantasy VII girly at all, so I have no dog in this race, but I hear that the games have been good. So
0: you must have watched a lot of it with your wife playing it, too.
1: Not really. Haven't really been paying attention. But I feel like if they did a worse job with the remakes, you know, they would be getting more criticism for pushing it out to three games.
0: Sure. Yeah.
1: So they're obviously filling it with enough
0: stuff. They've justified it, I think. But also, Until Dawn is officially coming on January 28th, 2027. Until Dawn 2, sorry. This was announced a couple months ago as part of Summer Game Fest, I believe. The PlayStation thing they did there. It's cool. It looks like a fun game. The cool part of this news for me is that Ad Hoc Studio, which is the team that made Dispatch last year, are actually helping develop Until Dawn 2. They've helped craft the story of the game. And as a result, the team promises a much richer experience with tougher choices that impact the branching narrative. Elliot, you were very blunt and fair in your assessment before the show where you said, the writing might be good in this one.
2: Yeah.
0: Because Until Dawn, it was intentionally slasher, teen, goofy, not the best writing, right?
2: So now I have to justify myself.
1: Yeah,
2: because that was personal, Luke. That was just for you and I.
0: Oh, okay.
2: No, I love Until
0: Dawn.
2: The
0: video
2: Please don't get
0: Twitter
2: me wrong,
0: well.
2: But I love it in a campy, schlocky kind of way.
1: Yes.
2: I understand that the writing is going to be bad. I understand that it's a bit dumb and hokey, and that's kind of part of its charm as well. And don't get me wrong, I just genuinely love that game. I like slashes. I like the idea. I like the horror. I like the twists and turns of that narrative. But what Ad Hoc was able to do with Dispatch to me was more intelligent writing. It didn't quite rely on the same level, even though there was some, but not quite the same level of campiness or silliness. And so I do wonder what that collaboration looks like. Is there going to be more intelligent, more meaningful writing in this? And how does that translate? How does that present itself? I'm excited by that prospect.
1: Does it have anything to do with the original Until Dawn storyline or characters?
2: It's a sequel. I assume it's going to be the same type of game.
0: It's anthology, so it's not going to be directly connected. No.
1: Right. Okay. I was going to say.
0: But I think the difference is that PlayStation own the Until Dawn IP, and the developer has since left, and now they're doing their own thing with the Dark Pictures and the other games they're doing. And so PlayStation were like, okay, how do we recook this IP today? And they've got this new developer of Fire Sprite, which I imagine has some former members who worked on the first one, maybe, I don't know, and then Ad Hoc now coming in to help with the narrative part of it as well. So it feels like they're just kind of reheating the IP and making it kind of anthology.
2: Yeah, I don't know what ties in, if anything, but you know, it's always one of those things where like a surprise character could show up like 20 years later from the original.
0: I wonder because there's old mate who would always be like the interlude dude in like The Office, but he passed away in real life. I guess he can't be in this then.
1: One of the main actresses, Hayden Panettiere, passed away recently, which was really sad to hear. She played Sam, I believe the character's name was.
2: I think you're right.
1: She was my favorite part of Until Dawn.
6: She was my favorite as well.
1: Yeah. So,
2: and they probably can't afford Mr. Robot now.
1: No,
2: because he got too famous.
0: No, after he played
1: Rami Malek. He was in it. Yeah. I forgot Rami Malek was in it. Yeah.
0: He played Freddie Mercury. It's all over.
2: Yeah.
0: Can't go back from that, unfortunately. No. Metro 2039 got a release date, February 4th. It looks good. I played a preview of this one myself a few weeks ago. Played a few hours of Metro 2039. It's a brilliant game. Very fun. I mean, I say fun. It's a horrific setting. You've played these games, Elliot. Oh. It's like dark and dreary and
2: debilitating, you know,
0: post-apocalyptic
2: awful.
0: And depressing. And
2: absolutely.
0: Such a good time. I can't wait to play it. Maneater 2. Got announced. Okay. The shark game. A shark PG. I mean, I kind of love this, though. Like, Maneater was underrated. I thought it was, like, a good little fun game. You're leveling up this shark. You're, like, eating other animals and people. Yeah. And it was campy and goofy and
1: there's
0: silly
1: and
0: fun.
1: There's more you can do, though, isn't there? They've only scratched the surface with shark games.
2: Absolutely.
0: You,
2: we need
1: sorry,
2: to go
1: that,
2: deeper.
1: That sounds sarcastic, but I'm actually not trying to be sarcastic.
0: I think there's a bunch you can do. Yeah, I think so, too. I'm keen on this. I'll play it. Crimson Desert is getting a new DLC. Good for them. Okay. Coming October 15th. And Gran Turismo 7 got a big focus. I don't care for it, sure. But I'm happy for Gran Turismo 7 fans. Anyway, it was a bit of a weird one. They even opened the state of play with like a clip from the Resident Evil movie. Okay.
2: Yeah.
0: It just felt weird to me. Like, I'm watching it going, it was 11 p.m. here in
2: Melbourne.
0: What
2: does that have to do with PlayStation?
0: Because I guess Zach Cregger, who's the director, was like, here's a look at Sony Pictures, I guess, is Resident Evil. So they were like, here's the...
2: That's the answer.
0: Yeah, but it's loose, right? Yeah. It's like, yeah, I guess. Anyway, underwhelming state of play. But there you go. I guess still just avoiding anything big until the end of the year when the big GDA is released, I suppose.
2: Speaking of, do we have updated information?
0: Well, very exciting.
1: Very important news
0: internet,
1: story.
2: Stop the presses.
0: The internet's mad. They're mad, particularly girlfriends and wives of straight male gamers. Who I feel the worst for. Bless them. So, essentially, GTA 6, one of the big things that was revealed last week as part of the big gameplay reveal of GTA 6 is that you can actually romance and have a relationship in the game. Particularly, you play as Jason and Lucia, who are a couple.
2: Yes.
0: And so, you can then, when you're playing as either of them, you can take the other character on dates, you can text them, and you can even hold their hand.
2: Aww.
0: For some people, though, that is the last straw. This on TikTok, some concerned partners have stated that they would not allow their partner to play the game because they feel like it is a form of cheating. One TikToker said, "In absolutely no human way is my fiance playing GTA 6. You literally have to maintain a relationship with a girl in the video game and text her, and she'll get mad if you don't text her back. You have to take her on dates and you can have sex with her. Don't let your boyfriend or fiance or husband play GTA 6.
1: Does anyone think this is real?
0: Here's the thing, right? I was talking to Elliot about this before the show, right? And Elliot's like, "I reckon this is just BS." And I said, "Hang on a second, though. These are probably people that have never interacted with a romance system in a game before. They've never played Dragon Age or any queer type game where you have relationships, right? These boyfriends and husbands who are getting GTA probably don't play Baldur's Gate 3, right? So this could very well be the first time they've ever been exposed to the idea of a relationship in a game. And so I can totally imagine some idiot girlfriend thinking, how dare my boyfriend play this? Like, I can just picture it. So yeah, it could be BS, but it could also not be BS, and I wouldn't be surprised.
1: I can see that, but I also think there are a lot of deeply weird and unserious people out there, and I'm specifically looking at this example that we've included here because there's one TikToker who said, you know, blah, blah, blah, I'm not letting my fiancé play this game because of everything, you know, Luke just repeated. But apparently the fiancé made a response where he was actually going to respect his fiancé's wishes.
2: Well, yeah, we've got
1: and
2: a quote
1: he
2: from
1: said,
2: him.
1: "Do I want to play GTA 6? 1,000%. But if it bothers my woman and I'm supposed to sacrificially serve her and she does have some good points, then I will do so." Like, who are these people?
0: Are they okay?
1: I don't think they're okay.
0: No, they're not okay, but I think they're real. I genuinely believe idiots like this exist. I do. We're in a bubble where we have to think about this sort of stuff, right? You know, I've still got a romance with Iron Bull going for like 12 years strong. But I just think there are absolutely people that are going to see this and go, oh my God, you're going to spend time with this fake in-game AI girl and not spend time with your actual girlfriend. How very dare you?
2: I've been dating Sebastian for longer than my real world relationship existed. So therefore.
0: And Julio cries to me once a week.
2: Yeah. No, well, I'm technically cheating on Sebastian with Julio.
0: That's true, actually. Yeah. I do think this is ridiculous. But I mean, a lot of people online have chimed in saying this is a form of cheating. Yeah, this is like cheating on your partner by having an in-game relationship with a character.
2: Look, people can define their own boundaries for their relationships. But if this is legit, and I guess we have to take it legitimately to have any kind of semblance of a conversation about it, if it's legit, it reeks of huge insecurities with the relationship. It is like kind of pathetic to use, you know, that kind of blunt terminology. It's like, okay, a video game exists and there are romance systems in it, but also they just misunderstanding this game. You're playing as both Lucia and Jason. Like, you're as much romancing Jason with Lucia as you are vice versa.
6: Yeah, you're not really in the relationship. You're kind of just controlling their relationship.
0: Yeah, but like, how many of these straight guys, right, in theory, how many of these straight guys are going to be playing as Lucia and taking Jason out on dates?
2: At points? I'm assuming you have to progress the game at times. Like, I don't think this is
0: but
2: a game.
0: But wouldn't they think that was
2: ignore.
0: A bit gay?
1: Yeah.
2: I don't care what they
0: have, if they have to, like, take the guy out on a date or hold the guy's hand as the girl, isn't that, like, a bit gay?
2: I feel like you don't even need to engage in those systems. Like the,
0: pretty gay,
2: the quote should stop. I know you're making fun, but it really is annoying because I can imagine that person exists and makes my skin crawl.
1: Yeah. I think this these people probably do exist. It's obviously a very small minority. I think this is an example of something breaking containment, probably to Luke's point that these people just are really not used to how prevalent romance in video games are these days and what that looks like.
2: It's like if you're singing a love song, you're not actually in love with this other person. It's like it's not your media. You're just consuming it. You didn't write it. It wasn't based on your... I don't know. People take it too seriously.
1: On some level, I actually respect it if a person... No, well, listen to me. I respect it if a person decides to just say, hey, this isn't worth blowing up my relationship, so I just won't play the game. I feel like a lot of people out there are taking GTA 6 so personally, like, oh my god, it's my whole life, I'm gonna play this, and it is just a video game. If it's gonna bother your wife to that such an extent, then you don't have to play the video
0: get
1: game.
0: A new wife, mate. I tell you what, if my partner ever said to me, don't engage in this form of, if a video game, whatever, I know I'm a gamer, even with something else, don't engage in this specific form of media because I'll be upset about it, I'd just be like, mate, grow up. Like, what are you talking about? There's no way I would, like, oh, I'm not going to play it ever then, darling, no worries. I'd be like, go find somebody else. Like, that's ridiculous.
2: Yeah, it's the same as saying, no, you're not allowed to go out tonight. What if a girl hits on you at the bar? It's like, right, bad luck, you have to trust me.
6: It's so we're in a relationship. Insert, though, so I still don't quite get it. You're not in the game relationship.
2: Exactly,
6: it's
2: not you.
6: You're controlling this couple. Yes. It's not you.
2: They literally have a different name.
6: Yeah.
2: Like, it's not you.
0: But I guess if they're choosing to spend time in the in-game relationship while the girlfriend's, like, wanting time, I think that's
2: a different problem.
0: That's probably part of it, though, right? It's like, oh, they're going to be spending time in this fake relationship and not with me, their real woman. You know, that's kind of, I think, part of it as well, right?
2: No, you're getting too real now and you're making me feel guilty about how much I play video games and not spend time with my boyfriend. So I'm going to move the conversation on. Yeah. You're here with Checkpoint on Joy, broadcasting nationwide across the Community Radio Network.
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2: 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Yo, with Checkpoint on Joy. My name is Elliot, joined here in the studio by Luke, by Edie, and by James. And we're currently taking you through the big video game news headlines of the week. Luke, what's next?
0: Well, it's the kind of sad news. Again, I tried to lead with this one this week, but BitReactor, the studio behind Star Wars Zero Company, big successful Star Wars tactics game that came out a couple of weeks ago, critically doing very, very well, commercially, I guess, hopefully doing well too. But apparently, BitReactor, the studio, furloughed the majority of its staff before the game launched. So critically, it's done very well, but the celebrations have been cut kind of short with this report that's come out. A former BitReactor employee claimed the company was concealing the fact that the team was furloughed weeks ago, even though the CEO was at Gamescom last week talking about the team's next game. BitReactor since confirmed that many of its staff are now on furlough. The report suggests around 80% of the studio has been placed on leave without pay, leaving behind a very small number of staff to deal with any post-launch bugs. It's believed that BitReactor ran out of money to pay employees shortly before the launch of the game, despite hopes of landing another game deal and a push to keep costs down with austerity.
2: So for anybody who is as ill-educated as myself, a furlough is a temporary mandatory leave of absence or reduction in work hours when an employee stops receiving pay but keeps their job and usually retains benefits. Thank you, right. Google.
0: Yeah, so you mean they're still employed, so they're not being laid off.
2: Yeah, that sounds pretty awful as well.
0: Like, but yeah, it's literally like, okay, you're on leave without pay until we bring you back.
2: Yeah.
0: And I guess the idea being that hopefully the game will sell well and maybe they can then bring them back with said money to work on the next project.
2: Apparently the game is very good. As you said, it's critically really well received. That doesn't always translate to commercial sales. I'm hoping in this instance it does.
0: It's a Star Wars game.
2: Exactly. But, yeah. You know, I still think turn-based tactics is a bit of a niche. Like, it's not like XCOM flies off the shelves. Like, yes, it's a popular game, but it's always within its own niche. It's never, like, the biggest selling game of the year. So, I hope this game does well, and I hope that the staff who worked on it get what they deserve. But it does feel like yet another instance of, you know, the staff members getting the raw end of the stick when it comes to these kind of wheelings and dealings.
1: It's interesting that this concept of a furlough hasn't come up more often. It's interesting that, I'm just thinking that you would think that this would be attempted by more companies instead of jumping straight to layoffs. Mm. If the issue is a cash flow shortage in the short term, then hopefully this furlough will be effective and they can everyone can retain their jobs and go back to work with pay. And it makes me wonder why that was not considered as an option for a lot of these other companies that did just end up laying off their staff completely.
2: I'm assuming it's timing, right? Because the furlough here happened just before the game's release, right? So they actually don't know necessarily the projection of how many copies are going to get sold and whether or not they can keep their staff. Whereas a lot of layoffs we see happen after a game is released, after they know the kind of commercial reception of the thing and going, oh no, it was a massive flop, we have to cut this studio.
1: That's the thing, it's not always a massive flop though.
2: No,
1: a game can be completely successful.
2: And people still lose their jobs.
1: Yeah, well, exactly. Yeah. So I just wish I knew what the logic was.
2: It makes me think that this specific example, and I have no information to base this on, but it could well be that this was just something that was very genuine. Like, they needed to make this decision to maintain budget, whereas in other instances, these restructures and redundancies are just to cut costs, and they didn't necessarily need to do it, but they saw opportunities for even better profits had they restructured, and maybe that's the difference.
0: I can see a world where they thought the game's gone gold, which means it's ready to ship, and there's just need for patching, and they don't need the full team for that, you know what I mean? So it's like, hey, until we get our next project confirmed based on the sales of this one, everyone can take unpaid leave until we figure out what's going on, rather than laying them off completely. I hope that's what it is, in the sense that I hope that they can justify bringing them back and this isn't just a step towards laying them off in a month or two.
2: I'd almost prefer to know, right? Like, to be furloughed and just to be towed along rather than, okay, you are made redundant, go look for another job.
0: Well, like, if you're furloughed, I guess you could still look for another job if you're worried.
2: Of course. I mean, but you could do that being employed. Like, yeah. Anyway, it's interesting, and maybe more information about this specific story is going to unfold as it does. Yeah. But for now, it's a lot of speculation, I think.
0: Going to move to a fun story. A former Disney Interactive concept artist has confirmed that Kingdom Hearts inspired a Smash Brothers-like crossover game from Disney that never got off the ground. Wow. So in 2013, a bunch of artworks were posted online by a concept artist called Ken Christensen, some of which showed rough sketches of various Disney characters facing off in battle. People at the time thought, oh, is this going to be like a Smash Brothers or something? Anyway, he's had an interview literally over the last week where it's confirmed that actually, yes, that was an idea. The quote is that he said, since Kingdom Hearts already kind of broke that mold in terms of like big crossover of Disney characters and stuff like that, producers would say, hey, what if we say they're action figures and we kind of take the same conceit as Toy Story but have them fight each other instead? Then we can have all these action figures of Disney characters from Tarzan, The Lion King, and Treasure Planet, and it can be the Smash Brothers kind of thing. The title of that concept was Disney's Action Figure Face-Off.
6: That sounds awesome.
1: That does sound really awesome. This is a minor point. I'm thoroughly amused that he put Treasure Planet in the same sentence as Tarzan and The Lion King. Like, Treasure Planet is beloved by a lot of people.
0: But is that one that has Baloo and stuff in it?
1: Treasure Planet is the one that's Treasure Island but in space.
2: Are you thinking of...
1: starring Joseph Gordon-Levitt as that one guy.
2: You're thinking of the animal one, right?
0: Rescue Rangers?
2: No, anyway, I don't know.
1: It's fine. Isn't not in the same legendary status as Tarzan or the Lion King, though.
0: No. Or it goes in like Little Mermaid or something. Yeah. Although Ariel probably wouldn't be the most effective fighter.
1: Why? Because
6: they can get creative with it.
0: Yes, Edie, because she's a woman. Okay.
1: Yeah, I knew it.
0: She has no legs, Edie.
1: What? She can just swim in the air. It's okay. All pretend.
6: It's like how Pokemon does it. Yeah.
1: Yes, she does.
0: All right, fine.
2: I like the obsession here that they have to be action figures enough to actually put it in the name, Disney's Action Figure Face-Off. Like,
0: because you can't literally have Simba ripping Ariel's throat out.
1: Well, why not? I will point out that in the original Smash Bros., they were also action figures come to life.
0: True.
1: They were little models and they came alive in the master hand.
2: But I like the idea that in a boardroom somewhere, somebody's going, no, for exactly what you said, no, we absolutely can't have Simba ripping Ariel's throat out. Like, they need to be action figures. It's like, well, they're already fictional creatures. Like, yes, we know. Like, it's okay.
0: I have Tarzan punching Mickey in the face.
2: Why not?
1: Anyway, I would have liked a game like this if it was as good as Smash Bros. At least a little bit.
0: Yeah, we saw a few different.
6: There's been a few platform attempts. Fighters, but none of them really kick off. Like, I think of Multiverses that closed down, and like PlayStation All Stars Battle Royale.
2: Oh no,
6: they didn't really go very far. But yeah. I always liked them, so I would have been excited.
0: But I think if anyone could pull it off, it would be Disney. In terms of like the historical,
6: they're popular enough that you could get
0: IP.
6: A lot of popularity, and a lot of people would want to be. I want to play as my favorite Disney character. Yeah. That sounds cool.
0: Yeah. Anyway, it's never gonna didn't happen.
6: No, never. Won't happen. We'll never know.
0: But it was a neat idea, that's for sure. Anyone see Project Hail Mary in cinemas here?
2: Amazon's?
1: No. I never did. I meant to, and then
6: I've heard it's good.
0: It's a cool movie. Very cool movie. They're doing a VR game based on the movie, which is exciting for those who want to pretend they are Ryan Gosling, which I'm sure many people do.
1: I wanted to be the alien and hang out with Ryan Gosling.
0: Yeah, yeah. Well, no, you play as a person hanging out with the alien. Alien in the game is called Rocky. He's a very iconic, little cute character. And you can play the game in VR. I think this is a really fun tie-in. Like, usually with a movie tie-in, I'm like, this sounds terrible. But actually playing Project Hail Mary in VR sounds like a lot of fun. None of you have seen it, so you have no opinion. That's okay.
2: But what's your opinion?
0: I mean, I'd play it. I mean, the thing is, the alien is adorable. It's a little rock character, and he learns how to communicate with this character in the movie, and it's adorable, right? Very popular book turned into a movie. Huge success in the box office this year, and a great movie as well. And I think this is a great way to extend that IP into video games. I think VR is a cool way to do that because you can interact with the actual little Rocky character in a way that you couldn't do with a controller. So I know I'm a big VR guy, but I think this sounds like a lot of fun.
2: Yeah, it's a bit interesting. I'm assuming like a little experimental title. I don't think they're going to put that much money into this, but who knows? It's an interesting way for Project Hail Mary to become a franchise and go multimedia. It's interesting.
6: Good for them.
0: But moving on to our favourite story every week, which is PlayStation and their ideas around digital media. Well, some new news has come out. Sony's given a response to a class action lawsuit, which argues that the online PlayStation Store doesn't make it obvious enough that players are merely purchasing a revocable license to play a game rather than owning the entire game itself. So the lawsuit filed in June says that PlayStation fails to clearly and conspicuously disclose to consumers at the point of sale that these transactions do not convey ownership of the digital games. It argues that the company relegates the information to inconspicuous texts or separate agreements that consumers are not required to affirmatively acknowledge. So this has kind of just brought up again what we've heard before, which is that PlayStation literally says that just because you spend $80 to buy a video game, you don't technically own it. You are just licensing that game, which, you know, the fact that we are in this world where digital games are going to be the only future that we have and PlayStation are removing physical discs at the start of 2028, it's just fueled the fire even more. People are like, hang on a second, you're saying I don't even own these things that I'm spending my money on. Mm-hmm. I'm renting it, basically, for the cost of a full-price video game.
2: Yeah, and so this is a problem because Sony has come out and they're like, you know, everybody, I'm heavily paraphrasing here, but they're kind of saying anybody in their right mind knows that you're not really buying a game, you're just licensing it. I'm like, no, that is completely untrue. The language, the terminology around this, everybody is saying that they're purchasing things. Like, you're buying something from a storefront, you are owning it, you are buying it. And yes, the people like us who have discussed this in the past or, you know, a bit more in the weeds with the gaming stuff, like, I guess we kind of understand that it is a license, it's not ownership anymore, but even that has still been a point of contention.
1: Yeah, but only kind of. I was thinking about this earlier and I thought to myself, you know, I constantly forget that we don't own these games because it acts so much like a purchase. And to your point, the terminology is all buy it on digital.
6: Purchase physically first, digitally. Like if you have the same thing.
1: Did you buy it physically or digitally?
2: Nobody says buy a license. Today.
1: I licensed it digitally. Nobody says that.
2: Exactly.
1: And the price is similar enough versus physical to online.
0: I bought a video game.
1: Yeah, you say you bought it. And so even those of us who technically do know, what isn't clear is the differences between that, and it just hasn't it's not convincing.
2: And moreover, compare that to services where you do understand that you're only purchasing a license, like a Netflix or something, right, where you know you're not owning the things that you can watch on Netflix, you know, it's only there temporarily. Or Xbox Game Pass is another great example.
1: Mostly because it's a recurring fee. So the fact, if it's really a license, then why are we not paying a recurring fee for these digital games? I mean, I'm glad we're not paying it because that'd be a total rip.
0: Yeah, I guess in the agreement, it's like you're paying for the license in perpetuity.
1: Yeah, the fee structure is not the same as a license versus a purchase.
2: And as you said, if we were genuinely renting a license or renting a game, the cost should be dramatically reduced.
1: Yeah.
2: And it's not. Mm. So therefore, it feels like we're buying things. So no, I don't agree with Sony here.
1: Yeah. What I hope this leads to is legislators taking another look at what these companies have been able to sell on a digital platform. And my dream is that they turn around and say to companies like Sony, no, these have been priced as a purchase, so you have to treat them as a purchase. And in future, if you're going to claim it's a license, it has to be a dramatically reduced ongoing fee. And ideally, they would say, and you also have to offer a one-off purchase alternative.
0: It totally changes how you would consume video games, right? Because, like, for me, if it's a video game that's like a game I'm going to play for 5 hours, I'd much rather license that for a month, finish it and be done with it, rather than pay $80 for a full-price video game. You know what I mean? Like, it dramatically alters the way we would actually have these games in our library just by the nature of a license and how it works.
1: Yeah.
0: So, yeah.
2: Yeah, there you go. That is the gaming news of the week. Stick around. We're going to be taking you through the video game releases coming out next week. That's coming up next. You're here with Checkpoint on Joy.
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2: Oh yeah, we're here looking at the video games coming out the week starting Monday, September 7. On September 7, we got Tiny Eden coming to PC, a cozy first-person farming sim set in the heart of a futuristic city. Grow plants, cook what you harvest, and discover new varieties as you turn your apartment into a thriving urban garden, from a small balcony to a rooftop paradise.
1: Then on September 8, we have Sprawl Zero coming to PC, PlayStation 5, Xbox Series X and S, and the Switch 2. 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Survive a brutal cyberpunk city collapsing under military rule and cult fanaticism. Use your gravity gloves, augments, and an arsenal of over 40 weapons to crush those who stand in your way.
2: Also on September 8th, we've got Halloween the Game coming to PC, PlayStation 5, and Xbox Series X and S. It's Halloween night, 1978. The unsuspecting families of the quiet suburban town of Haddonfield are making holiday preparations, and evil has made its way home. Take the shape of evil as Michael Myers, or save your neighbors as a hero of Haddonfield in the Halloween. In Halloween, the ultimate asymmetrical horror sandbox.
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2: Xbox One, surprisingly.
1: Oh, Xbox One? 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There you go. Awesome. A brutal exploration and survival game for between 1 to 10 players, set in a procedurally generated purgatory inspired by Viking culture. 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
2: And on September 10, we've got Hot Wheels Infinite Rush coming to PC, PlayStation 5, Xbox Series X and S, and Nintendo Switch 2. 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
1: Finally, on the same day, we have Welcome to Enderfield coming to PC. Welcome to Enderfield, a cozy horror RPG with hand-drawn art and dark lo-fi music. Manage your farm, befriend or romance the locals, investigate mysteries, decorate your home, fight terrifying creatures, fish, cook, seek the old gods, die in your sleep, and more. There's lots to do in Enderfield.
2: And those are the games coming out the week starting Monday, September 7. What say you, James? If you had to pick a game to play next week, what tickles your fancy?
6: I mean, I am kind of interested in the Welcome to Elderfield game that we talked about a little bit earlier. Mm. Yeah, I really like the art style. It looks creepy and cozy, which was question mark. I did notice there was farming.
1: I think they're using cozy to mean, like, this would otherwise, if you take out the horror elements, this would be one of, like, a basic Stardew Valley kind of.
6: Yeah.
1: I don't want to say basic to mean boring. It does look very interesting. The art style is reminding me a lot of the work of Junji Ito, a horror manga author. And the gameplay is a little bit Stardew Valley with that kind of pixel art, farming, socializing with the townsfolk, plus a little bit of RPG-style battles.
6: Mm. Of the two aspects of it, I think I am more interested in the horror part of it because I've seen a lot of farming and that cozy kind of thing.
1: It's an interesting marriage.
6: Yeah, it is. It's very weird, but
1: I want to see what they'll do with it.
2: Yeah, I really hope it's good because there are other games that are trying to do this blend of kind of horror and like more life simmy stuff that has traditionally been cozy. And every time I see like a trailer, I'm always really interested because, you know, I love a cozy farming sim, don't get me wrong, but there's always that element of like, oh, but if it had like a bit more edge, like there could
6: be something
2: fun. It needs
6: a hook. It needs something.
2: Yeah. And this game, I mean, art style alone has a hook. It looks very creepy, looks super interesting, and I hope it's as good as the trailer portrays. What about you, Luke? What would you play?
0: You know what? It's not a huge Luke week, I will say. I got to say, let's go Hot Wheels. I like Hot Wheels.
6: Oh, hell yeah.
0: I played with these cars when I was a kid.
1: Yeah. Hell yeah.
0: And this is definitely a racing game that taps into that nostalgia. The Hot Wheels games in recent memory have been pretty good from what I've heard. I haven't played a lot of them, to be honest, because I prefer a more simmy racing experience like a Forza. But something about this particular game, Infinite Rush, it looks very, very fun, very colourful. The world feels very lively, but it also has these kind of classic orange, you know, plonked together Hot Wheels tracks and pieces that you used to get when you were a kid. So
1: aren't they just so iconic, those orange loop delivery
0: pads? Yes.
1: So iconic. And I agree, it looks really nice and like the colours really pop.
0: A lot of personality.
1: Yeah. And which is surprising, because if you asked me like what personality specifically, I couldn't put my finger on one. But just to say that it's very reminiscent of the toys.
0: Yeah.
2: Yeah. I think I don't know, because I'm not that huge of a racing game guy. I couldn't tell you if we've had a fantastic Hot Wheels game ever before. But what I can tell you is that it has everything it needs to have a fantastic game in this franchise. The kind of mix and match of the whimsy of Hot Wheels, the nostalgia, and then add in enough kind of arcadey style racing and fun, and 100% you could get something that is ludicrous and imaginative and just really engaging as a fun, yeah, arcadey style racer, something that isn't taking itself too seriously, which other racing games do, and I don't like it because of that, because I'm not a massive car enthusiast. I'd much prefer to play something that's just a bit dumb.
6: I reckon it would do really well if it had like a kind of like a crash mode, like the Burnout games, where you could just go as fast as you could and just cause as much damage as,
2: yeah,
6: as you can.
2: Yeah, sure.
6: That would be really
2: which
6: cool.
2: Which you might have, like,
0: yeah,
2: you know.
0: It doesn't. But I'll tell you what. Hot Wheels Unleashed came out in 2021 and did okay. Then we had Hot Wheels Unleashed 2 in 2023. So, yeah, we've seen a few Hot Wheels racing games come out. They always average around the 70 to 80 kind of Metacritic land, which is a mid-level racing game. But you know what? I don't think it's trying to be Forza. I don't think it's trying to be Gran Turismo. It's trying to be arcade, silly fun. And I guess if it delivers that, it's still worth it for a Hot Wheels fan.
2: Could you imagine, though, if the Forza developer just made a Hot Wheels game? Like, I want to know what that would look like. What would that be?
0: I'm pretty sure Forza actually had a Hot Wheels expansion in Forza once.
2: Oh, well, there you go.
0: I'm pretty sure. And you had the orange tracks in the game that you could add into Forza, too. So I think there was a crossover there already.
1: Okay.
0: But yeah, it looks fun enough.
2: Edie, what would you play this week?
1: Oh, so the other thing that looks really cute is Tiny Eden.
2: Yeah.
1: So this just looks like a really satisfying, nice game where you can decorate your space exactly how you like it, with a focus on plant, you know, indoor plants, which is something that I've always wanted to want that for myself, if you know what I mean. Like, I don't like gardening very much, so I don't really want it for myself. But if I liked gardening...
6: Without the maintenance.
1: Yeah, without the grubbiness, the dirt, and the fact that you actually have to keep the plants alive, which is harder than it looks. It's, you know, it's just always sounded like such a nice thing. And so if I can do this in this game without actually needing to get my hands dirty, more's the better. And the art style just looks really comfy.
2: Oh, it does.
1: Yeah. Really cozy, really nice.
2: The real dream of this game is that you've got enough space to create your own gardens in your apartment. And you've got this entire rooftop terrace that you have available to you.
6: It's always fun to decorate your own space. So when there's a little bit extra for it, like
1: just,
6: gardening, that's
1: just
6: fun.
1: The idea of growing my own tomatoes. I want to do that so bad.
6: That's the dream.
2: You can, Edie.
6: That's why you can do it in games.
2: For me, this week is all about Valheim, I think. So this has been a co-op early access survival game for quite a while now. And it was massive. It was really popular because I think what Valheim proved is that what they made was just a really unpredictable and quite vast world to get lost in and explore with your mates. And it kind of came at the perfect time. I don't know that hype is building around this 1.0 release as much as it should. I haven't dipped into this game for quite some time, so I couldn't even tell you what's changed, but I can say that it's been enough time for me that I'm really interested to see, well, what's next? Like, what has happened in the Valheim world? What is coming as 1.0? Because it was already a very sizable and impressive release. It was already a big, big game, so what comes next? And I think the Valheim 1.0 could be massive.
0: I tried to have some Valheim back in the day, and it was really good, and to the point where me, with my lack of knowledge, I didn't even realize it was early access. It felt like a lot of content was already in it, you know. So now it's hitting 1.0, I'm like, oh sure, okay, so we're going to have more stuff, and they're going to tweak it and make it better. Great. It was already a great game. So I think for Valheim fans in particular, this is going to be really, really fun.
2: Agreed. Looks really cool. We're also seeing the release of Sprawl Zero, more of a throwback to 2000s FPS style game. It does say going back to the kind of golden age of the FPS. I don't know if I agree with that sentimentality so much. Like, yes, it is very Doom-esque, Quake-esque and whatnot, and that is obviously when this genre really boomed and became massive. But we've seen a lot of kind of boomer shooters as of late, and this style of kind of shooter is, you know, this is not new anymore. So I'm interested to see exactly what it is that Sprawl Zero is doing differently or interestingly.
0: I think wearing its inspirations on its sleeve is one thing, but I think what you do with those inspirations is really important. Mm. I think there's a lot of games that are inspired by this era, and that's great. We've seen some good ones, we've seen some bad ones. So I'm curious as to what Sprawl Zero is offering that's really standout and different.
2: Yes, I agree, but it looks quite nice. It's going for sci-fi realism, I suppose, although with a more dated graphical aesthetic. It kind of looks a little bit Half-Life-y. Although obviously better than the original Half-Life, which is one of my favorite games, but, you know, graphically very dated by this point. Looks cool.
0: I expect more in 2026. I'm not sure. I'm not sure on Sprawl Zero. We'll see.
2: Mixed feelings.
0: But the elephant in the room this week is that one of the biggest games that would have released this week but is no longer releasing in Australia, at least, is Halloween the Game. Controversially, perhaps, this has not been rated in Australia in terms of getting an age rating, which means it won't be releasing here due to the fact that in the game you can smoke pot, which gives you a positive benefit. That is enough to get it banned in Australia. So it won't be here. It is available in New Zealand. It is available in the rest of the world. So if you're listening from anywhere else, or if you are accessing games in a different region in Australia somehow, then you can still get...
1: through some unknown method.
0: Through some way that I wouldn't know how to do, because I'm a nice person. You can still play Halloween the Game.
2: There are some non-illegal ways to get games like this. So, for instance, if you have a friend gift it to you on Steam who lives in a different region, right, that is a non-illegal way to obtain a banned game.
16: Huh.
2: Interesting, I know.
16: Good to know.
2: Because the problem is actually not playing it, it's purchasing it.
0: Right.
16: Oh, wow.
2: So,
0: that's right.
2: So, yes, Halloween is not coming to Australia. It is releasing worldwide everywhere else, though.
0: But it's an asymmetrical horror game, so it'll probably close down in 3 months anyway.
2: Quite possibly, yeah.
0: So, I mean, you know, who really cares?
2: Regardless, those are the games coming out next week. Stick around. We've got a whole nother hour of broadcast coming at you where we are talking about single-session games, games you can play in just one sitting. You're right here with Checkpoint on Joy.
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0: 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My name is Elliot, joined here live in the studio by Luke, by Edie, and by James. Hi, crew.
1: Hello. Hello.
2: Yo.
0: We're here, ready to talk about single-session gaming. Now, this is, the idea of this show was kind of like, it started as a short game, like a game that you can kind of knock over in a few hours, and you can kind of complete it from start to finish in just a single session, uninterrupted. Nothing you have to remember between sleeps or from one session to the next. I think this is an uncommon way to kind of play video games, but certainly not unheard of. And so I think the first obvious question is, do any of us remember maybe a recent example or just any example whatsoever of a game that they legitimately booted up and completed in a single session, maybe an evening, maybe a day after work, maybe you had the day off and you just crammed through a video game? And was that intentional, or did it just kind of sneak up on you that the credits started rolling? You're like, oh, okay, this was a few hours. Does anybody have an example?
3: Well, the other day, so this is actually something that me and Charlie, my wife, like to do a lot. It's like a good way to wind down. And she has a huge collection of pretty small games, because we're both of the opinion that games trend too long these days. And we actually really love to look for a game that is not that long and probably can be finished in one sitting. And so one we played just recently is called Creature Kitchen, which is a really cute little, I guess you could call it a cozy game, and it's got that retro, like PS1 style graphics going on, or maybe PS2 really. And it's a cute little game where you're just in this little cottage with a lot of little creatures around, both real creatures like raccoons and cats and stuff, but also mythical creatures. And your only job is to make them a little snack. And the goal is you look around this cottage for ingredients to make them a little snack. And so part of the game is experimenting with the dishes to see what you can make and finding recipes. And others is like finding the creatures themselves. And the whole thing took us like, I want to say maybe 2 hours total to get through. And that's all it needed, you know. It was a little bite-sized experience. It didn't want to be longer because it didn't have enough ideas for that. But it was just like really cute.
0: Yeah, there's something very beneficial about a game that doesn't overstay its welcome.
3: Yes.
0: It almost feels like some games are designed with this mentality of like, you know, it needs to, it's more valuable if it's longer, or people won't view it in a positive light if it's only a couple of hours long. But really, like, I do think that's a false mentality. Like, why can't you just have a game that's 2 hours long, doesn't overstay its welcome, does exactly what it intends to do, and then moves on?
1: I do think for me, it's a bit of a sweet spot, right? In terms of the amount of time it takes to finish a game. Like, I think, you know, for a game, for example, 4 hours is a time that we'll probably talk about a bit today as a game that can be finishable in one sitting. Mm-hmm. 4 hours is kind of a long sitting for a video game, though. In terms of, like, uninterrupted, on the couch, yeah, you can do it on a weekend, maybe, or if you're really feeling it. I personally can't do 4 hours of gaming in a night after work, right? My brain is fried. Mm. So having a four-hour session is actually a bit of a commitment. And to me, a four-hour game needs to have a really strong hook to keep you going for that time. So one that jumps out to me that I did, and I played it was a very quiet New Year's Eve, had no plans, and it was like about 9 o'clock at night, and I booted up Firewatch. That came out, like back in that year, whatever year that was. And I put it on about 9 p.m. I was sitting there with my husband, Matt, and he was watching me play, and I was just playing this game, and it just completely hooked me in. I mean, this is an all-time great game. I know I'm not unique in saying that. Firewatch is brilliant, and loved by many. But it's the kind of mysterious

0: narrative that just completely got its claws into me, to the point where when I finished it, I didn't even realize I was finishing it. I was just so absorbed by the narrative itself. Mm-hmm. And I feel better about the game, the fact that I played it in one sitting. I feel like if I'd left it for a week and come back to it, I wouldn't have had that same kind of narrative pull that was like getting me through this mystery. I wouldn't have had all the fresh things in my mind, all the conspiracy theories I was building about this world, all these theories I was talking to Matt about. I wouldn't have had all of that had I broken it up into multiple sessions or played it an hour a night over four nights after work or whatever. I benefited hugely from playing this game in one sitting. I think that's the perfect way to play Firewatch. Mm. And I think it would have impacted my view on the game had I not done it that way. So that's a testament to a game like that that really gets its narrative mystery claws into you to keep you satisfied for 4 hours straight without wanting to take a break or do something else.
1: I think I've got a similar example, actually, a game called Oxenfree.
2: Yeah. Oh, yes.
1: I remember playing that in a single setting, not because I intended to, but because I was so intrigued by the game, the story.
2: To the seat, right?
1: I was genuinely glued to the seat. Yeah. And it's not how I typically play games, because I am very much that kind of person where I agree with you, Luke. 4 hours for me feels like a long session. I'm not saying I've never done it before, but I'm more likely to play a game for an hour and a half, 2 hours, and then I better do a load of washing. Like, even if I have a day off, right? Better do a load of washing. All right, come back. I'll play another couple of hours. Yeah. I should go for a walk, or I need to do something productive or whatever.
0: You're multitasking. Or maybe even playing a game social, like a League of Legends or whatever, sure, right?
1: Exactly.
0: And you might play it all day, but you're kind of like breaks. Dipping between it. You're kind of chatting with your friends. You're kind of doing a bunch of stuff. Like, you're not fully focused for that 4 hours, you know what I mean? So it is different.
1: But Oxenfree was a title that I basically just moved everything else out of that day. I was like, oh no, like, I want to keep playing this. If I'm not playing this actively, I'll be thinking about it and not concentrating on whatever else is happening in my life anyway. So I just played it from start to finish, and it was just a really, really fantastic experience. What about you, James?
3: I actually thought of one that I played with Edie, because we went to Charlie and Edie's house, my husband Tom. We played What Remains of Edith Finch.
2: Oh, yes.
3: Nice. We did that in one sitting because we were all absolutely hooked and obsessed with it because of the mystery, and it was so... Yeah, this one was just, it's a walking simulator.
2: Yeah, just a couple of hours long.
3: Yep.
2: And it's about just exploring this kind of spooky
0: cursed
2: house.
0: Family.
3: Yeah.
2: That has a lot of family memories in it, which they believe on some level to be cursed.
3: Mm-hmm. Yep.
2: And it's this really emotionally charged space. And as you go along, you just watch these little vignettes of how each member of this a lot of family members died in different ways. And it kind of explores grief and how that grief can turn into something a little monstrous.
3: Yeah, we were completely hooked when we played it. Like, we wanted to know what was going to happen next. And there was a mystery there, so we couldn't just stop playing. So we ended up, I don't know how long it took us, maybe 3 or 4 hours?
2: Yeah, I would say it's probably about 3 hours, depending on how long you kind of linger looking at stuff, because it's exactly the kind of game where, like, you can blast through it in probably 1 to 2 hours, but if you stop and pay attention to the little details, you can spend probably 3 to 4 hours. Yeah.
3: And it had enough of an impact that, like, when I went home that night, I was just thinking about it all night.
2: Yeah, it's a thinker. It's a thinker.
3: Yeah.
1: And I think, you know, but what is a single session game to one person might be different to another person, because everybody will play games to different lengths or have different amounts of times available to them. So when I was kind of doing research in preparation for this show, I used a cutoff of about 6 hours, which I know for me, there's no way you're going to get me to sit down and play the same game for 6 whole hours. I just feel like that's very unlikely. But there are other people out there who will have a day off and that is their game, mm-hmm. and they are going to play that in a single session in 6 hours. So I did a lot of my research based on that kind of random threshold I invented. But I did find a lot of examples, even in the AAA space, right? Because I think if we start thinking about these single session, really short games, I think your mind will often go to indie more often, like smaller games, smaller teams, smaller budget. Of course, it's going to be a shorter game. But there were some examples of AAA games as well that kind of fit into this format. Some of them kind of make sense, right? Like, if you think of like a Call of Duty or a Titanfall 2, that the main hook is its multiplayer, but they still have this short kind of single player narrative component. So for instance, Titanfall 2 apparently clocks in at around 6 hours, whereas Modern Warfare 3 is about 5 hours long. Like, that makes sense to me. Quake is another first person shooter that is apparently around the 5.5 hour mark. So theoretically, all of these can be kind of single session games. I've provided some other examples. Is anybody surprised by the length of some of these AAA games, or have you played any of these?
2: Well, Portal is one that jumps out. Now, Portal, because it's a puzzle game, that's the whole puzzle genre is something that can be a single sitting game as long as you know what you're doing, yes. Right? If it's a replay, which I'm sure we've all played Portal many different times, if you remember enough of how to complete the puzzles, obviously it's going to take you less time. But if it's your first playthrough, I definitely would not call Portal a single sitting game, because that is totally dependent on how good you are at the puzzles.
1: Yeah, you could theoretically be stuck on a puzzle for 3 hours.
2: Yes,
1: yeah.
2: Like, and a lot of puzzle games out there could technically be called a single sitting if you remember how to do exactly each puzzle. The Witness could be a single sitting game.
1: That game's actually pretty sizable.
2: The Blueprints could be a single sitting game
3: technically,
2: if you know what you're
3: very
2: doing.
3: Lucky.
2: And,
3: yeah.
2: Well, no, there's if you open your first door within 30 seconds, the game boosts your luck rate, so because it assumes that you're doing a replay.
1: Oh.
2: Yeah. It's true.
1: You have the inner working knowledge of Blueprints.
2: Yeah,
0: I do think the reason why AAA is probably not come up as much in this is because there is more of an expectation for a AAA to be longer because of the cost of a AAA, because of the cost of buying one in stores. Like, you know, if you buy an indie for $10 and it takes 3 hours, you're pretty happy. You buy a Resident Evil 3 for $80 and it's 3 hours, all of a sudden you're like, well, hang on a second.
1: Yes. Well, Resident Evil 3 is apparently around 6 hours long.
0: I reckon it's shorter. I reviewed that game and I was shocked, actually, how short that was with that much extra content. And I was like, wow, when I was reviewing it, I was like, hardly people are going to pay a full price for this game because the value doesn't seem like it's there. Like, it's gorgeous and it's fun and it's a satisfying experience, but it is quite on the short end for a survival horror full price experience.
1: Definitely.
0: Could you play a game without a single sitting? I think a horror game in 6 hours like that, that's a pretty heavy task emotionally, to play a horror game in one 6 hour sitting and feel good about it. I think I'd need a little break just from the intensity.
1: Yeah.
0: But yeah, I think some of the other games as well, like The Order 1886 is another famously short game that was very big budget and it reviewed quite poorly, partly because of its length, because of its lack of perceived value. So I think AAA's, it is a very different ballpark when you're just doing a single player experience without a multiplayer component. Almost like these games cannot be designed for single sitting, otherwise they cop it drastically from the public.
1: Yeah, you're absolutely not wrong. And I'm going to real soon play a game with the my contestants in the room to see if they can tell the difference between a short game and a long game. That's coming up. You're here with Checkpoint on Joy, broadcasting nationwide across the Community Radio Network.
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1: Yes, you are here with Checkpoint on Joy. My name is Elliot, joined by Luke, by Edie, and by James, and we're talking about single session gaming, video games that are really short and you can play them in a single gaming session. Now, I did tease a little bit that we've got a game prepared, and what I have done is there is a website that is fairly commonly used. It's called howlongtobeat.com, and in fact, throughout this kind of whole broadcast, I'll be referring to like certain time frames of how long it takes to beat a particular game, and I've lifted all of those stats from this website, which is a user-generated website, so admittedly, it's not necessarily perfect, but it is kind of the best resource we have to understand game lengths.
0: People go on there and log how long it takes to finish a game, and then hundreds of people will do that and will average out the amount of time to either just do the main story or to do the main and the side stuff or to be a full completionist. So it's pretty solid and something that I check religiously before I play something to see if I have time in my schedule to play it. So
1: it can be a super helpful resource. And one thing I discovered is that the website howlongtobeat.com, it actually has like the top 50 shortest games ever and the top 50 longest games ever.
0: Yeah.
1: And so I compiled a list of those game names, and all I want you to do as a team is tell me whether they belong to the shortest game list or the longest game list.
2: Got it.
1: And maybe give me some of your inner workings as to why you believe that.
0: Okay.
1: But we're going to kick it off with a game by the name of The Night Cafe. Is The Night Cafe one of howlongtobeat.com's shortest 50 games ever or longest 50 games
2: Surely
1: ever?
2: Surely it's got to be in the shortest.
3: Yeah, I'm also thinking shortest.
2: Right?
1: Any reason in particular?
2: It's because it screams indie. Yeah. It screams tiny little proof of concept little game made by a uni student.
0: What if you're like running a night cafe and it's like every night though and you're like, play, you know what I mean? And you're going to like unlock all the characters and the food recipes and it takes 100 hours, you know?
2: Yeah, but I don't think something that takes 100 hours would crack the longest 50 of every video game ever. So I'm going to say short.
0: I'd still say short.
2: Oh, really?
1: No, hours, I clicked the wrong one. I'm just testing my buzzers, making sure they work.
2: Oh, yeah, sure.
1: That is correct.
3: The Does it say how long it was?
1: It's 5 minutes.
2: Wow. Yeah.
1: So, well done.
0: Short night in the cafe.
1: It is a short night. Yeah, 5 minutes. Here's the thing. I don't know what these games actually are. My research didn't go that far. But if anything in particular interests you, let me know and I can do some extra research. The Night Cafe is a 5-minute game. Next on our list, it's called Vacuum Warrior. How long is Vacuum Warrior? Or more specifically, is it a short game or a very long game? What does that name scream to
0: I'm
1: you?
0: Thinking a vacuum or against vacuums?
3: Yeah, and I'm also thinking, how big is this space they're vacuuming? Like, plus, is it a room?
0: Are you playing as a dog? It's a horror game.
3: Yeah. I'm going to go short.
0: Short.
1: There's descriptions if you want them.
2: Yeah, sure. Read us the description then.
0: Yep.
1: Vacuum Warrior is a free-to-play incremental idle game. Listen to the crisp crackle of dust and debris entering your vacuum as you vacuum ridiculous amounts of dust.
0: That's an idle game. It goes forever. I said long.
2: Yeah, so I don't know how long to beat will classify idle games, though. If it technically goes on forever. Yeah, maybe there's a certain
3: complete and objection adjective. I don't know.
2: I'm going to say longest, just to be different.
1: It is long.
2: Yay!
1: Apparently, that game takes 273 hours to complete.
0: All the dirt molecules.
2: Yeah.
1: So that is the average completion time. Not necessarily like 100% at completion, just the average. The next one is a game called Limbus Company. Have you heard of Limbus Company? Is that one of the shortest games or the longest
0: games?
1: That's
0: a familiar name. What's the description of it, Elliot?
1: I can bring up the description for you.
0: Sure.
1: It reads, as the executive manager of Limbus Company, lead your group of 12 sinners, venture into the buried facilities of Lobotomy Corporation, and lay claim on the golden boughs.
0: That sounds complicated. I'm going long. Because the thing is, right, if we're thinking like shortest 50 games ever, and one was 5 minutes.
2: Yeah.
0: So anything that sounds like it's more than like an hour is not going to be on that short list in my mind.
3: Uh-huh. Yeah.
0: So tactically speaking, that sounds more than a short game. That's a long game.
2: Sure, I'll agree with that logic.
3: Yeah, my opinion got changed when Luke explained it so long.
1: Well done. That game, 276 hours to complete.
2: Wow.
1: The next one I'm interested to know if you already have this answer. It's called Fate/Grand Order.
0: Long.
1: Now, you know this game.
0: It's like that RPG beast.
3: Yeah, that's
0: the JRPG weirdness.
2: Yes, yeah.
1: Fate/Grand Order takes 279 hours to complete. Jeez.
0: That series is stupidly long. All their games are like that. The Fate/series.
2: Oh, of course, yes. Yeah. Fate/. I know that.
1: We're playing longest or shortest. So these games I'm reading out from How Long to Beat's longest video game list or shortest video game list. The next one is called Click to 10. Is Click to 10 one of the 50 shortest or longest video games?
2: I want to say short because I really want to believe this game is literally just asking you to click 10 times and then the game is over.
0: I agree.
1: That game is very, very short. 4 minutes, 42 seconds to complete.
2: Okay.
1: Apparently.
2: Longer than I expected to take to count 10 clicks.
1: I think you'll know this one already, but I added it regardless. Football Manager 2024.
0: That's long.
2: That'll be
0: people
2: long.
0: Nerds. The Football Manager nerds spend so much time on those games. Oh, my God.
1: Apparently 282 hours
0: That's
1: worth.
0: That's so long. What? Oh, my God.
1: How about Crow Crime, a murder mystery? You see what they did there?
2: Yeah, I feel like
3: that's long.
2: No, I'm going to say
0: What's
2: short.
0: What's the crime?
3: Yeah, that could be point
1: actually. Are you asking for more information?
3: Yes. Yes.
1: The description simply reads, a murder, .. of crows.
2: Yeah, that's short. Yeah, that's a cute little short.
1: It is a short
0: game. I want to play it, though.
2: Yeah, no, me too.
1: It runs for 4 minutes and 39 seconds.
3: Hell yeah. We could play all of these and still be done before the show ends, I think.
1: All right, we're going to do a speed run now. No more descriptions.
2: Yeah.
1: First thought, what do you think? 100 hidden cupcakes.
0: Long.
2: Short.
3: Yeah, short.
0: What are they hard to find?
3: Clearly not.
1: It is short. 4 minutes, 35 seconds.
3: Yep.
1: There is a game called Where is Cat? Where is Cat?
2: Short.
1: At 4 minutes, 39 seconds, it is a short game. What about a game called Battle Cats?
0: Long. I reckon long.
2: Sure, we haven't had a long one in a while. Let's say long.
1: Battle Cats.
2: Oh, okay.
1: It's 283 hours. I'm just clicking the wrong thing.
2: All right.
1: Please ignore. Sorry. Well done. A long one. What about 100 March Cats? Short or long?
0: So many cat games.
3: Well, yeah, short.
2: Short, yeah, sure.
1: It is short. 4 minutes 34. What about 100 RoboCats?
3: Short.
2: I
1: love that one's universe. Short. There's also a game called Mushroom Cats.
2: Short.
0: Short.
3: Long.
1: We're going short. Short one majority rule there. So Mushroom Cats comes in at 3 minutes 40 seconds. I'll remind you, I wasn't hunting for cat games. These all exist on the top 50 longest or shortest list. Our next one is called Hidden Cats - Snow.
2: This is
1: short or long?
2: A very interesting data trend. Short.
3: Yeah. Short.
1: We're going short. It is short. That is a 4 minute 30 second game. Our next one is called Bongo Cat.
2: Are these all from the same developer?
1: Absolutely. Oh, no. Well, I don't know.
2: Okay. Short.
3: Yes.
2: There's no way. Oh.
1: Well, it was 321 hours for Bongo Cat.
2: Was that another idle game or?
1: It, quite possibly.
2: Yeah, okay.
1: I'll look into more detail for you in a second. The last one on our cat list is Looking for Cats in a Badly Drawn City. Is that short or long?
3: Short.
1: It is short. That game comes in at 3 minutes, 46 seconds. I got a few more for you. They are not cat games anymore. I was shocked how many cat games featured in either the top 50 or bottom 50 longest video games. How about Hearts of Iron 4?
0: I mean, that's long.
2: That sounds
0: like a tactics game or something.
3: Can we have it? Yeah, okay.
1: It's a long game. We were going to ask for a description.
3: I wanted more of it, but it's fine.
0: Speed round.
1: I know, we're over the speed round part.
0: Oh.
1: What about Geometry Dash? Is that a long game or a short game?
2: Yeah. Really? But it's okay.
3: Short.
1: We've gone one short, one long, and Edie, I don't know what
2: sorry, more. Long. I'll go with Luke.
1: It is a long game. Geometry Dash comes in at 317 hours for your playtime. We're currently looking at the top 50 and bottom 50 longest video games, as according to howlongtobeat.com. What about the IKEA VR experience?
0: Well, it depends how long you spend decorating your house, I suppose, isn't it?
3: Long.
0: Yeah.
1: Oh. 4 minutes, 30 seconds for completion.
0: No IKEA experience is ever that short.
3: It's a labyrinth. That's
0: what
3: I was thinking.
0: Are you kidding me? Like,
2: you get lost
0: not.
2: In there.
0: That's a bad game.
2: Yeah, that's just true.
3: I haven't done a good
2: it's
3: job.
2: Incorrect.
0: Unrealistic.
1: There's a game called Mr. Mayor Tells Your Favorite. No, hang on. Let me try again. Mr. Mayor Tells Your Fortune, recounts a story, and offers you snacks. Is that a long game or a short game?
2: That is short. That's a.
1: It is short.
3: Yeah.
1: That game comes in at 4 minutes 19
0: Imagine
1: seconds.
0: 300 hours in that.
1: What about a game called Egg Incorporated?
3: Long.
2: No, I would say short.
0: Short.
1: It was long.
2: Okay.
1: That game is 419 hours.
3: I can see myself playing Egg game for 400
1: What about a game called Guide of the Butterfly. Is that a short game or a long game?
3: Short.
2: Short.
0: Yeah.
1: Sorry, you got outvoted regardless. It is short, 3 minutes, 7 seconds. What about Mobius Final Fantasy?
0: Long.
2: Long.
1: We know this one, do
0: we? Mobile Final Fantasy game where you probably collect like 1,000 characters or whatever. Yeah, it's long.
1: It is very long. Yeah. Apparently takes 616 hours to complete.
0: What?
1: What about a video game called Mr. Mime? Not Mr. Mime, but Mr. Mime.
2: I will say short.
0: I think it's longer than a few minutes. We're going to go long.
1: James, short. Decider. Oh, okay. It's a long game. 907 hours what? To completion.
3: Jesus.
1: What about a game called Farmer Against Potatoes? Is that a short game or a long game?
0: Short.
2: Short.
3: Farming. I'm going to go long. Farming seems to take ages.
1: It is a long game.
0: How many potatoes are we talking about?
1: Well, I can tell you we're talking 1,283 yep. hours worth. It's another idle game.
3: Yep.
1: Just so you're aware. A couple more here on the list. There's a game, it's in all caps, so I guess I have to shout it. It's called Bear Vodka Stalingrad. Is that a short game or a long game?
3: Short.
1: We're going short. It is a short game. That game comes in at 2 minutes 34 seconds. What about a game called Those Darn Nipples? Is that a short game or a long game?
2: I hope it's a short game.
3: Short.
2: I hope put them away.
0: I reckon it's long.
1: We've gone short as a consensus vote. It is short. Yeah. 2 minutes 12.
0: Poor nipples.
1: A game called Waku Waku Sonic Patrol Car. Is that short or long?
3: Long.
2: Long. Because I think it's an idle clicker or something. Okay.
1: No. 2 minutes 11 seconds for Waku Waku Sonic Patrol Car. The final game on our list. It's called Run Jesus Run, aka the 10 second gospel. Is that a short game or a long game?
3: Short.
0: I would love it if it was long.
2: It's the 10 second gospel, so it's short, right?
1: It is the shortest game on the website, coming in at 1 minute 20 seconds.
2: Wow.
1: And thank you for playing longest or shortest.
2: Delightful.
1: We're here talking about the shortest video games and playing games in a single session. Plenty more coming up. You are here with Checkpoint on Joy.
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1: 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Yes, welcome back. You are here with Checkpoint on Joy. My name is Elliot, joined here in the studio by Luke, by Edie, and by James. We're talking about single session video games, aka video games you can play and complete in just a single video game playing session. We talked a little bit before about kind of some of the more AAA or maybe more well-known video games that would fall into this category. It was definitely much, much easier to find examples of well-known indie games that also fall into this category. In fact, we've already talked about a few of them. Games like Firewatch have come up, which is apparently around 4 hours in length. All of this is via the website howlongtobeat.com. They are not as sponsors of this broadcast. I know I'm saying their name a lot, but they are the most reputable resource for looking at game lengths, which is exactly what we're doing today. We also mentioned other games like Oxenfree came up. Apparently, that's 4.5 hours. What Remains of Edith Finch apparently is about a 2-hour-long game.
2: Yeah, approximately.
1: Mm-hmm. Yep. Are there other examples of indie titles that you've played, regardless of whether it was in a single session or not, that would fall into this category of really short experiences?
2: Well, one that I know that James has also played is Home Safety Hotline, which is a really cute indie game that is set up like a retro computer, I think probably Windows 98 or something like that.
1: Looks
2: and
1: creepy.
2: Yeah, it's a bit of a spooky game. Not real horror. You never get jump scared or anything like that. But you play as a call center staff, basically. People will call in and ask you for assistance with some home pest problems they're having. And then you have to put them on hold and search this retro kind of database for information that might help them solve their pest issue. Mm-hmm. And the pests range from regular house pests like ants and termites and stuff to like pretty out there kind of fey things. Like it keeps getting weirder and weirder. Mm. And there's some really cool FMV elements in there that are really cute. But the whole thing only takes definitely only a few hours. Like I would say, I can't quite remember, but I definitely say under 3 hours.
3: Yeah.
2: And it's just a really good example of what indie games are good at doing. You know, they cut out all of the high fidelity, high production value stuff, just present you something with a very distinct style, just give you a really tightly packed experience, and then you walk away after a couple of hours feeling really satisfied and not like you're chained to the console for another 15 hours of grinding.
0: I think that's the reverse of what we talked about earlier with AAA games, right? Like indie games, it's smaller teams. They're not, you know, having to adhere to what a boardroom needs or what a marketing team needs. They don't have expectations around length and size. They just make a good experience with what they've got. And I think indie games in particular often know not to outstay their welcome. They get in, they have a cool idea, you finish it and you get out, you feel good about it. And it probably costs like a tenth of the price of what a AAA might cost. Mm. So another great local example is Untitled Goose Game, which I think it's funny and it's irreverent and you play as a goose and you cause chaos, you do some quests. It's very simple. And I think that if that had increased out to being like a 10-hour experience, I'd hate it. You know, yeah, it's too long to be a goose.
1: Agreed.
0: But I think as a you know, it's listed here as a 3-hour experience. That's about right. That's about the amount of time I want to cause chaos as a goose, have a good time, have a laugh about it, and kind of get out and reflect on my experience positively. You know, I think that's a good length for some of these more outlandish, silly concepts. I think some AAAs have cool ideas and cool, wacky concepts, and then they drive them into the ground because they need to extend it out.
1: Yeah.
0: It's like a 5-hour game becomes a 20-hour game for the sake of it.
2: Because the price can't be less than $80 or to $100 or more.
0: Yeah, it's a different ballpark, right? Right? And so I think indies, they have the freedom to just do what they want and finish a game when it's supposed to finish and it feel like a really tight experience. Another Aussie game that does that very well is Unpacking, which again, it's a very simple game. You're just unpacking stuff across different houses and there's a narrative connection to it as you progress through your life. I think I played that in one sitting as well because I was just drawn to it as a narrative and it was a very simple game to play. It wasn't very intense in terms of what I had to do. It wasn't complicated. They weren't like, oh, I died, I have to start again. It's a very cozy game. And that allows you to really just kind of take your time with it, but it also only takes a few hours. And so you're kind of just in this cozy little world, getting it done, getting the story you need, and then it's like, great, thanks for playing. I love that.
1: No, I totally agree with you. I think there is a certain amount of bloat expected in big open world AAA style titles, but often the best indie games, like the best indie games, are the ones that understand that there is some, you need to almost like understand your limitations when developing. There's nothing worse than seeing like a tiny, tiny studio say, we're making this gigantic, ambitious project. Because I'm like, well, it's going to be terrible. Be really rough. Yeah. Like you need to understand your capability, your scope, your budget, your experience. How big is your team? Can you actually achieve that thing and make 100% of that experience really engaging? Or do you say, no, I'm going to make a game that's 3 hours long with one really great core idea that doesn't overstay its welcome, and I'm going to polish the hell out of that 3-hour experience to make it perfect? I'd much prefer the second example of a much smaller scope, but really engaging and like from start to finish, never a dull moment. And I think that's really hard to achieve in these more bloated, bigger games. So an indie game that understands its capabilities, or a developer who understands its capabilities, are making some of the best games out there. I mean, two of my favorite examples are Inside and Limbo, which are just incredible video games that can be done in single sessions. And they are just so engaging and atmospheric, and the writing is great, and the animations are great, because this is a studio that just knew, well, we can polish up a 3.5 hour experience, but we couldn't have made a 20 hour game. Mm-hmm. And so they made just something within their wheelhouse that was incredible. And so I truly believe that as an indie developer, you need to know what you're getting yourself into and only bite off what you can chew.
0: I think Inside and Limbo and other examples on this list too, like Little Nightmares and even recently Reanimal, another short game, 4 hours-ish. They're interesting ones because they're kind of horrific, dark settings. Like, they're very oppressive and not necessarily fun to be in. Cool to play, wonderful experiences for sure in terms of gaming, but not somewhere you'd want to spend a lot of time necessarily. Mm. I think they benefit from being short because you can kind of, you finish it in one session and then you like take a breath. You know, you take a deep breath. You're like, whew, that was a lot. That was super intense. That was super dark. And I feel great having played it, and I will never go back. Complimentary. Like, it's that level of darkness that those games kind of bring, which is really satisfying. What I love though is, nowadays, How Long to Beat, this website that you've got your information from, Elliot, it's integrated into game platforms like Xbox and Steam and stuff. So you can see on the store or on your library how long a game takes to beat. Love that, because sometimes I'm literally sitting at home and it's like 9 p.m. and I might be in the middle of a big open world game, but I don't want to play that tonight because I know it's big and it's going to take time and I'm going to get on a quest trail and get distracted. So I'm like, what can I polish off in a couple of hours? And I go to my library, I sort it by how long it takes to beat, and I'll pick the shortest one because I'm like, great, this is 2-3 hours. I can bang that out tonight, or even maybe tonight and tomorrow I'll finish it. You know what I mean? And so I love that, like, this idea of time it takes to beat a game. They're aware that there are people like me and people that are time poor and only have so many hours a week to game, and they want to try and choose their time wisely and play something shorter.
1: Mm. Oh, and, you know, the opposite. If there are people out there with huge amounts of time on their hand and they're looking for a massive open world game to sink the next few weeks into, then that resource is also valuable to them. Mm-hmm. There is probably a lot of people out there who are looking at that kind of inbuilt information, as you just mentioned, and going, 2 hour game, not interested. What is this garbage little crap? And it's like, actually, you know, it's probably something really good, but but fair enough, to each their own, you know. It's good to have that buyer's information before you jump in. James, do you ever hunt for short games? Is that something that, you know, is of note to you?
3: Definitely. I think it's one of my favorite things about indie games, to be honest. I always look for short horror games. That's like my favorite kind of thing to go for, especially around Halloween time, which is coming up. Yeah, it's one of my favorite things in indie games to just look for like a single session game, because with a lot of horror, I find that I do struggle to sit with it for a super long time. So when it ends and you know that it's not going to take super long to get through it, it's a bit of a relief at the end of the night. It's like, okay, we're done. I can go to bed and not think about it anymore. But sometimes I find that a lot, if it is a short horror game, it does stick with me. And that also, I love that feeling as well. Mm. Like we said, it's a thinker and it lingers with you and doesn't often give me nightmares, which is good. But I just wake up the next morning being like, man, that was crazy. Yeah. And I love that. That's my favorite thing.
1: So do you think horror games are better in a shorter format? Generally speaking?
3: Personally, yeah, I do. I think it is. It's definitely my preference. That's sort of how I consume horror in general. I don't really find myself being a big like Resident Evil or like Silent Hill where it goes on for a really long time because I get scared.
2: Right. I do as well, and that would be the main reason. But the other thing that occurred to me is that the longer a horror game goes on, the more you become acclimatized it. And so it stops being scary. And it's often because the ones that go on longer have survival action elements.
3: They have a big impact for me if they're shorter in general.
2: They turn into an action one. Like when I was watching Charlie play Resident Evil, I was only scared for the first little bit before it just turned into action slop for me. And I was like, okay, well, it's not even really a horror show for me anymore.
0: I just think that what you're saying about the genre is not entirely true. I feel like a good horror game can scare you for longer periods of time. Mm-hmm. I think it's about quality. Mm-hmm. You mentioned Resident Evil, which is a recent example of one that, in my opinion, it does dip in quality over time, that Requiem, right?
2: Yeah.
0: By the end of that game, it does become more action-y and it's less horror, right? But I think, like, spending a long time in like the Silent Hill universe, for example, that's a game where you can play for 15, 20 hours. It's very psychological and it keeps wearing you down. And if anything, it gets scarier the deeper you go because of that psychological link that it has, which is a testament to the quality of that game specifically. I know generally with horror games, they can outstay their welcome and you get desensitized and the violence doesn't impact the same way. But I think a good horror can still maintain your interest and be scary for longer periods as well.
3: It's impressive if you can pull it off. Yeah,
0: yeah, yeah. Good. But it is hard to do. Yeah. There's not a lot of top tier horror games that I would say pull it off very well, which I understand why you'd say that about this.
3: Yeah, I think of a lot of small indie horror games that did have an impression on me, and I struggle to think of like long ones where I was like really captivated that whole time playing. So
0: there's also the whole streaming factor, right? And playing with friends. Like, you know, you mentioned earlier in the show about playing a game with Edie and Charlie, the four of you, and finishing it in a session. A horror game's great for that. Like, if you're playing a horror game and you're together and it's like 2-3 hours and you're streaming together or making decisions together, like the Dark Pictures games are kind of 2-3 hours long as well because they're choice-based. They're almost designed like a horror movie to play with friends. I think that's a really great example of why short games like horror games can work really well, because it's really hard to get the same group of people playing a game together across multiple long sessions.
3: Yeah.
0: But for a 2-3 hour game and you want to play with friends or stream it for them,
3: that's
0: in one
3: the sweet
0: sitting,
3: spot.
0: That's the sweet spot. Yeah, that's really good. Yeah.
1: I think the other genre that really makes sense for short games is probably the walking sim. And I know people use that.
3: Mystery, yeah.
1: Yeah, those kind of narrative, mystery kind of walking adventures. We mentioned What Remains of Edith Finch.
3: Yep.
2: And another quite early one was the Stanley Parable, which is also pretty short, if I'm not mistaken.
1: Stanley Parable, very, very short game.
2: Yeah.
1: You've got examples like The Vanishing of Ethan Carter. We mentioned Firewatch earlier that could be in that
2: Gone
1: category.
2: Home.
3: Gone Home. Oberdin.
2: Oberdin is
1: a bit more puzzly,
2: heavy puzzle. And I would not call that a one-sitting game.
1: No, well, that game ruined my brain and I couldn't finish it for a while. So
2: It'll stump you.
1: But it's another one of those genres where I do think that you can tell an amazing condensed story within 2-4 hours and not get bored of the gameplay loop. But if this was a 20-hour game, you'd eventually be like, oh my God, are we just walking again? So it is another genre that is like, it really does behoove this style of like single session.
0: I love behoove.
1: Get it over
0: good use
1: with.
0: Of behoove, Ellie.
1: Thank you. Well, I'll find another way to work it in later in the show.
3: We love an expansive vocabulary.
1: More gaming goodness coming at you. You are here with Checkpoint on Joy.
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1: 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My name is Elliot here, joined in the studio by Luke, by Edie, and by James as we talk about very short video games that you can play in a single session, theoretically. We've talked about a lot of different games, indie games, AAA games, but I want to focus in on maybe a particular kind of subgenre of these single session games, which is the really, really, really short ones. Specifically here, games that can be completed within 2 hours. Because I do think this opens up a conversation of, well, how short is too short? And I think we probably can all give examples of sub 2 hour games that are genuinely really engaging and cool. But we also played a game earlier in this broadcast that talked about games that were probably real sloppy, crappy, thrown together, 5-minute long titles. And so it does open up the conversation of, well, how short
0: about 100
1: is too short?
0: Cats know that.
1: I think there are probably a lot of games that are just real shovelware-y, thrown together garbage. And we're not necessarily trying to hyper-focus on that, but can there be a game that is just too short? Like, should a game as a format be longer than, let's say, your average movie?
2: It's a really interesting topic because there can be games that are really short that are not falsely advertised and are genuinely good for what they are. You know, a cute little 5-minute experience put up on itch.io is normally where you'd find them. Mm. They're normally just very short experimental experiences put up by students or by hobbyists who are not really expecting to make a lot of money. But by putting them up on that website, itch.io, like, you can download them for free or throw them a couple of bucks. But the Steam platform is pretty different from that. It's much more a, you know, digital storefront where you expect a high quality finished, a high polished product when you purchase the game through there. Or at least that's how I kind of feel about the two platforms. Other people might
1: consider them differently. Fair. I mean, for me, Steam is like an everything platform, whereas Itch is definitely the more experimental student demos, quick. And so, yes, I do think the way you play your games does impact how long you expect them to be. Because I'd say that while Steam is an everything platform, if we moved on to, like, let's say the PlayStation Store, it makes me go, okay, these are more likely to be even further curated, more big budget. Like, it's more expensive to get your game onto these platforms than it is for Steam, for instance. So suddenly my expectations continue to increase as far as, well, how long do I think this game is likely to be? And the interesting thing, and you mentioned Steam already, so this is a good tie-in, is that Steam, which is the biggest PC distribution platform, has a 2-hour refund window. So what some game developers have discovered is that they might release their sub 2-hour game onto Steam, people play it through to completion, and then refund it, no questions asked, because
2: it's under two hours.
1: There've been plenty of examples that have kind of been, you know, made news of this happening, where the developer comes out and complains about high refund rates on their video games. But there was one that just happened just back in at the end of July. It was a game by the name of, now tell me if you've heard of this before, because I hadn't, but it's called Paddle, Paddle, Paddle.
2: No, not familiar.
1: When I looked up some gameplay, I'm like, actually, I've seen this on like Instagram Shorts or something, but it's essentially kind of like a 2-player co-op, friend sloppy style game where you're paddling down a river. And the developer kind of took to Twitter, took to X, took to wherever, basically complaining that people are refunding the game. They said, this should not be possible. It would be cool if you could finally do something about your refund policy, talking to Steam here. I've got dozens of reviews like this and a 21% refund rate, even though the reviews sit at a 90% very positive. Over 55,000 refunds, apparently, on Paddle, Paddle, Paddle.
2: Yeah, so just looking at this game, it's $2 approximately, or if for Australian, that would probably be about $5 to buy.
0: No, it's not. Probably $3 US?
2: $3 US.
0: It's $2 US, is it?
2: $2.99 US.
0: Right, yeah, sure.
2: So about $5 AUD. It really is heartbreaking to see messages like this. I hope they can find some other way to change their refund policy. If it were me, I would have just one idea off the top of my head is that instead of having a 2-hour window, that could be the main refund policy. But if you declare that your game is under 2 hours, you could have an alternate method where if a player reaches some halfway point that you would code into your game to identify, maybe with an achievement or something.
0: I was thinking the achievement thing, right? If they finish the game and get the "I finished the game" or "I hit credits" achievement, yeah, or
2: maybe
0: you can't.
2: Not even that. Yeah. Maybe like 80% way through. Yeah. Because if you reach 80% way through, you've played the majority of the game anyway. So,
0: but then what if you have, like, we've seen cases recently where people have made joke games that are intentionally short.
1: Yeah,
0: that cost like $200.
2: But then who's buying a $200 joke game?
0: People are doing it to then refund it quickly because they know they can.
2: Well, so here's what I'd do. I'd make the refund policy a lot more explicit and obvious. Like, it would need to be a much more highlighted part of the Steam page to say, hey, this product that you're buying has this refund policy, so you know, be aware of that before you buy it.
1: Here's where I think that the real trickiness of this particular circumstance comes in, because sometimes you don't know how you feel about a game until around the 2 hour mark. I feel like the 2 hour mark is quite a generous refund policy, and I'm glad Steam includes it, because, you know, let's say I'm jumping into a massive RPG or something that I know is a long game. I will probably give that a couple of hours before I go, okay, is this worth my time to complete?
0: Yeah.
1: And if I pull out at 2 hours, I'm glad that a refund policy is there to support me. Whereas if the game is only 2 hours in length or less, I might reach the end before I go, oh my God, this game is over. What an absolute waste of my time. I didn't enjoy any of this, but it took me that long to come to that conclusion because I kept wanting to give it another chance. Mm. And now, because I've crossed over some magical 80% completion barrier, I can't refund the thing. Like,
2: yeah, I see that tricky point. I mean, I wonder how many dollars you've paid for this 2 hour game, wow, right? So in this case, yes, you reached the end of the game, you didn't like it, but you paid $5 for it. So are you actually going to try to refund $5?
1: Well, apparently a lot of people do.
0: But if I'm
2: yeah, you know, but that's because there's no reason that it's like free money that they're leaving on the table, because they're like, oh, I can just refund this, no issues, even though I loved the game.
0: But $5 could be a lot of money to some people though as well. You know, like to me, like if you only you might only have like, you know, $20 a week spare in your money to buy video games, and you buy one for $5 and you hate it. That's, you know what I mean? Like, I think.
2: Yeah, but if you buy a sandwich and you eat all of it and you hated it, you can't ask for your money back for the sandwich. You bought it and you ate it.
1: Well, maybe. I don't know.
0: Maybe this is because you can't be a critic. I mean, you can be a critic of a sandwich, I suppose. I'm sure.
1: If you found out the last bite had a worm in it, you might ask for a refund.
2: Yeah, but that's then a defective product that was not in a state to be purchased. Yeah. Under Australian law, you could refund.
3: You can't finish the steak and then return the steak.
0: I want a steak sandwich, y'all.
1: Yeah.
2: Anyway, that's my off the cuff fix for this. Mm. Obviously,
3: it's complicated.
2: I'm sure
3: simple.
2: Steam will have already thought of a bunch of different methods, and this is the one that they've gone with. Mm. Because my method obviously involves a lot more oversight, because people who put their games up on Steam would need to declare how
0: and
2: long their game is.
0: And Steam just don't seem to care about that level of oversight, do they?
2: They were already annoyed at Australian consumer law.
0: Yeah. So this just seems like a layer they'll never want to bother with.
2: Yeah, correct.
0: Unfortunately.
1: Yeah.
3: This scenario also just makes me a little bit sad in general, because if you did really enjoy the game, wouldn't you want to support the developer and not give the money back?
2: It makes me frustrated at people who do this.
0: But then, when I was younger, I used to go to a game store. I used to get a game. I had no money. I was young. I used to go to a game store. I used to get a game and then use the 7-day return policy and take the game back after I finished it. Does that make me a bad consumer as a kid doing that? Well, maybe.
1: Well, that's exactly what I was about to ask, because the wholesome part within me wants to think that the 55,000 refunds on this were kids with no money who are like, love games but have no opportunity to play them.
0: They play Fortnite, can't they? I mean,
1: there are free options.
0: There's so many good free options that are amazing, actually. Like, I feel like that's a stretch. You're like, oh, poor little kid can't afford a game, so he refunds paddle, paddle, paddle.
1: How many of these purchases and refunds would have never bought the game at all if they hadn't gone in knowing that they could refund this and spend their money elsewhere? Yeah, I don't know. It's a very complicated.
0: Yeah.
1: And I do feel bad for the developer. Trust me, I do. There's just a lot that goes into this. Like, people are releasing demos for their games that are longer than 2 hours long, and they're saying, no, well, this is the free part of my game. Play this, see if it's worth the full experience. I think that sets a precedent where there's almost like consumers going in expecting that the first kind of couple hours of the game is like a testing period where they can refund or see if the full experience is worth their time. And then to find out that it's over is a bit like, oh, okay, whoops.
2: I wonder if the solution is really to find a different storefront to put your 2 hour game on. Mm. Like, Steam doesn't really have any competitors, but there is itch.io, and you can put your game up on there for a couple of bucks.
1: Mm.
2: If Steam has such a culture of allowing this 2 hour policy and your game doesn't suit that policy, in a perfect world, there would be an alternate solution other than having to put your product up on a platform that doesn't really isn't friendly to it, really. Mm. That's a bit of a long shot, because, you know, it's really hard to make a digital game platform. You need to have a lot of resources to even do it.
0: And even when you have resources, it still turns out bad. Epic.
2: Yeah.
1: Yeah, exactly.
2: Yeah. Well, so, yeah, I do. Conundrum. Look, my sympathies lie with this developer more than they do for to the one person that's who fair. Wanted their $5 back. I'll put it that much.
3: They even said it was a great game, but then refunded. It's
2: okay. we've got an example of a review here, and somebody's reviewed the product saying, this is a great game. But then because Steam reviews disclose when somebody has refunded their purchase, it's obvious that the person's refunded it. So I can imagine what has ticked off the developer so much about this individual.
3: Yeah.
1: I don't know that there is a clean solution here, because I know Steam wants to be so hands-off, but it does create this interesting dilemma for game developers, because I do think a short game is a totally valid experience to create and produce, but I do think there's a certain amount of changing behavior or changing the culture around the length of a game, because I do think a lot of gamers come in expecting that 2 hours is not long enough for a video game, and so that is that's a culture thing that you'd have to change first before people look at an experience like that as something that is worth paying money for, I guess, which is tricky. It's really tricky, especially because there are, as you said, Fortnite, massive games out there with zero costs. So it's really interesting. But that is, unfortunately, all the time we have today talking about short games, games that can be played in a single session. Luke, thank you for joining me today.
0: Thanks, Elliot.
1: And Edie.
2: Thank you.
1: And James.
3: Thank you.
1: My name has been Elliot. Obviously, keep tuning into both Joy and the Community Radio Network for more awesome upcoming content. And we'll see you next week. Bye.
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3: Hello, I'm David Cameron. Former South Australian Senator Natasha Stott Despoja will lead a new inquiry into military sexual violence. The inquiry was a key recommendation of the Royal Commission into Veteran Suicide, which found systemic issues within the Australian Defence Force. A new report has found national housing affordability has hit a new record low. Realestate.com.au's Housing Affordability Index assesses the share of homes that households on different incomes can afford to buy. The average

0: Minister Andrew Leigh says boosting supply is one part of the strategy.
1: We're engaging on modular construction, thinking about how we can get more homes built affordably through factories. And we're working to ensure that land release is supported. We're pushing on all of these levers. Building homes take time. And after that decade-long pause under the former coalition government, there's a lot of catching up to be done.
0: The Greater Sydney region is under a total fire ban today with a top of 33 degrees forecast. No open fires are allowed, the area's national parks are closed and hazard reduction burns have been cancelled. The trial of an American woman accused of murdering her three children has ended in a mistrial after the jury failed to reach a verdict. 36-year-old former nurse Lindsay Clancy admitted to strangling her children but claimed she was suffering from postpartum psychosis. Her lawyer, Kevin Reddington, focused on one dissenting juror.
2: They know that they were robbed by one man for whatever his agenda was, who stole 7 weeks of the life of these other jurors that were so attentive. And you could see how defeated they were sitting there. And I got a funny feeling that they would have gone on for another week if they had to. So I hope that guy can sleep well at night.
0: Brisbane's Festival of Arts and Culture kicks off with the annual fireworks show at 7 o'clock tonight. Police are expecting more than 400,000 people to gather along the Brisbane River and other parts of the CBD. West Central Victorian communities are being encouraged to support restoration works for locally threatened woodland birds. Castlemaine and the wider shire of Mount Alexander is hosting the Feathery Festival. The week-long event kicked off this morning. Local not-for-profit community group Connecting Country is one of the organisers. Project Officer Hadley Cole says locals have the opportunity to make a difference.
3: People can have a look at a local property that is being restored for bird habitat and the opportunity to learn about nature journaling, so really taking the time to observe nature. And then there's also a talk run by the Castlemaine Field Naturalist.
0: Sport, and in the NRL, the Dolphins have held on to beat the Titans by 4 points. Coach Christian Wolfe says the narrow margin doesn't matter.
4: We won 7 games in a row. What did we need to do tonight? We need to get a win and we need to come away with no injuries. And we did both those things, so I'm happy.
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0: to A Touch of Pink, your entry to the wonderful world of GLBTI pop dance music. 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
1: Welcome to the wonderful world of Rainbow Pop. 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And my blog is available at joy.org.au/a touch of pink. I'll be starting off with a triple play, and the first track will be Robert Baxter, a track called Nameless. This is a non-binary Taiwanese artist from Melbourne.

0: enemy wants the sugar.
1: Joy 94.9, A Touch of Pink. That triple play started off with Robert Baxter, a track called Nameless, and then Terra Rouge, a track called You Are the Man, and a rather exciting power dance track from Melbourne, and then Sam Smith, Sugar Rush, and that's from the album Hazel Eyes, out now, and a wonderful track, I thought. In fact, the whole album is pretty amazing. It really sounds as if Sam Smith is actually happy with his life and the way things are going. Over the next hour, interesting tracks coming up from R.E.M., Orville Peck, Peaches, Slater, Soft Cell, Troye Sivan, and Hercules and Love Affair. So stick around, I'll be back very soon.
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1: The next track will be R.E.M., a track called The Lion Sleeps Tonight, and this was actually recorded in 1992, but I only just found out about it recently on an EP of four covers that R.E.M. did. But I am playing that because the queer lead singer of R.E.M., Michael Stipe, has a solo album coming out later this year, and there's a couple of live tracks on the interwebby, and it sounds pretty interesting.

Joy 94.9 Attentive Pink. That was a Haunt with a track called Yours to Keep, bright and breezy track from a new Gold Coast artist. Next up, Replay, spelt R-I-E-P-L-A-Y, with a track called Flow State, a rather dreamy new track from a Melbourne Bayside artist.

0: Joy 94.9, A Touch of Pink. That wonderful track, in my opinion, was Orville Peck. A track called Already Gone, rather up-tempo track from this American country singer. And it's from a forthcoming CD called Mule, due out 18th of September. And I'll also give a shout-out to not a rainbow artist, but wonderful singer nonetheless. Brandon Flowers from The Killers has got a new album out called Thrasher, and it's very different from the usual Killer stuff. It's actually a country album, and it's quite wonderful. So, if you do like a bit of Americana, try Brandon Flowers.
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0: The next track will be Claude, a track called She Doesn't Love Me, a new song from this non-binary artist from America, and it's from a CD called Me and the Music, due out 23rd of October 26.

Joy 94.9, A Touch of Pink. That beautiful track was Avery Pickup, a track called True Crime. A beautiful track from a rather amazing new album called The Grave, out now from the Sydney artist. Next track, Peaches, a track called Take It. There's a new video released for this, which is worth a look. Peaches, some of you may remember, a senior Canadian by artist, and this is from a new electro album.

0: Joy, 94.9, A Touch of Pink. That was Slater, a track called Brittany Murphy, 10 years in the making, and Slater is finally big at last, touring Australia, and this is from the new album, Worst Girl in the World. Excellent stuff. I highly recommend it. Back soon.
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0: The next track will be Holly Throsby, a track called Missing You. A brilliant artist, songwriter, musician and novelist from Sydney with another new track.

Sanctuary 94.9. A Touch of Pink. That was Holly Thorsby, a track called Missing You. Next up, Soft Cell, a track called In Heaven, the new single, and this is from the last album for Soft Cell, to be called Dance Soteria, and it's due.

0: Joy 94.9, a touch of pink. That track was Choice of Anne, She's the Best, and that's the new single from a new album of the same name, due out 9th of October 2026, and look out for Nicole Kidman in the video. Not long to go now for the show, but after the break, the last track for the night, Hercules and Love Affair, a track called Boy. This is an American dance band created by producer Andy Butler, and this is from an EP called Danseur. Stick around after this show, because next up is Babble Pop with Michael and EO, and then Hot Bread with Jason Tamsin, Ads and Penn. Thanks for listening. Join me next week and we can do this all again. This broadcast is prepared in the city of Burundara, and we acknowledge the Wurundjeri Woiwurrung people as the traditional owners and original custodians of this land. We pay our respects to the elders, past and present.
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5: Hello, I'm David Cameron. Former South Australian Senator Natasha Stott Despoja will lead a new inquiry into military sexual violence. The inquiry was a key recommendation of the Royal Commission into Veteran Suicide, which found systemic issues within the Australian Defence Force. A new report has found national housing affordability has hit a new record low. Realestate.com.au's Housing Affordability Index assesses the share of homes that households on different incomes can afford to buy. The average household was able to purchase just 12% of properties sold last financial year. Sydney remains the least affordable city. Senior economist Angus Moore says South Australia has become the least affordable state.
6: The decline in affordability has been particularly notable in South Australia, which relative to its income is now the least affordable state in Australia. And that's the first time since 2011 that any state has been less affordable than New South Wales.
5: The federal government says it's more engaged with building new homes than any other government in decades.

0: National parks are closed and hazard reduction burns have been cancelled. The trial of an American woman accused of murdering her three children has ended in a mistrial after the jury failed to reach a verdict. 36-year-old former nurse Lindsay Clancy admitted to strangling her children but claimed she was suffering from postpartum psychosis. Her lawyer, Kevin Reddington, focused on one dissenting juror.
1: They know that they were robbed by one man for whatever his agenda was, who stole 7 weeks of the life of these other jurors that were so attentive. And you could see how defeated they were sitting there. And I got a funny feeling that they would have gone on for another week if they had to. So I hope that guy can sleep well at night.
0: Brisbane's Festival of Arts and Culture kicks off with the annual fireworks show at 7 o'clock tonight. Police are expecting more than 400,000 people to gather along the Brisbane River and other parts of the CBD. West Central Victorian communities are being encouraged to support restoration works for locally threatened woodland birds. Castlemaine and the wider shire of Mount Alexander is hosting the Feathery Festival. The week-long event kicked off this morning. Local not-for-profit community group Connecting Country is one of the organisers. Project Officer Hadley Cole says locals have the opportunity to make a difference.
2: People can have a look at a local property that is being restored for bird habitat and the opportunity to learn about nature journaling, so really taking the time to observe nature. And then there's also a talk run by the Castlemaine Field Naturalist.
0: Sport, and in the NRL, the Dolphins have held on to beat the Titans by 4 points. Coach Christian Wolf says the narrow margin doesn't matter.
3: We won 7 games in a row. What did we need to do tonight? We need to get a win and we need to come away with no injuries. And we did both those things, so I'm happy.
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1: Hello world, it's time for the babble here on Joy. Thank you to the wonderful, wonderful Dick for the He's Such a Pink. And of course, to you for being part of the fun. This is Bubble Pop and Arrow, songs that are not in English. In this show, I've got an absolute smack bang, amazing collection of music that will get you going. Enjoy it all. In the next half an hour, there's Tamil, Italian, Arabic, Spanish. Everything is there for you. Say hi during the show, 0427JOY949. You can also email onair@joy.org.au or hit us up on the socials at BellPopOnJoy. Look, I have got an absolute banger to get things started in Ukrainian. From 31-year-old Ukrainian-Romanian singer Alina Grosu. She was mini Miss Ukraine. She tried out for that when she was younger and attempted Junior Eurovision in 2007, coming second for the national final that year. She went to Grosu in 2018. Her solo debut album came in 2000 and since then has released 8 albums. She was on The Masked Singer in 2021 and her album in 2025 was her first in Ukrainian, all in Ukrainian, which is wonderful for her. Her brand new song is called Durna Lyubov, Ukrainian for stupid love. It's sort of akin to when a microphone decides just not to work properly for you, but you still love it anyway deep down inside. But, you know, good on Grosu. The clip for this was shot in the US over a week, and she even met some dolphins while she was there. Enjoy.

It is Grosu. Oh, that's much better. In Ukrainian, here on Joy, you're with Michael for Bubble Pop and our songs that are not in English. Wow. We love a bit of fun here on the show, and oh, I've got so much fun for you. Michael with you. Good evening. Say hi. You can say hi to me anytime you like during the show. 0427-JOY-949 on air at joy.org.au or hit me up on the socials at Bubble Pop on Joy. This is going to be fun, right? We've got a hot, hot mix. The next little bit coming up soon, Italian and German, some Arabic, some Spanish. Later in the show, there is a Babble to Babble in Mandarin, and we also say hello to a favourite in Maltese, okay? It's all coming up. We're good, we're settled, we're good to dance, and I want you to join in as much as you can. Right, with that down pat and a bit of Ukraine under our belts, let's do a little bit of Tamil. From 28-year-old Australian singer Dikshitha Venkadeshan. She's of Indian and Sri Lankan Tamil background. Born in Sydney, moved to Chennai when she was young. Her debut single coming out in 2021. She's been doing singing in plays as a playback singer for movies since 2013. She's done 31 movies to date, which is like massive, huge stuff. She's teamed up with Lara Raj, a 20-year-old queer singer. You'd know her from Cat's Eye, who they became a big thing thanks to Dream Academy. And Lara Raj has helped to rework D's song that she released earlier this year called Vadi Vadi Una Kadhalicha, Tamil for Come Here Loving You. This is a piece of art, and I think you'll like it. Tell me if you do. 0427-JOY-949. This is in Tamil. It's D and Lara.

and Lara Raj with the remix of Vari Vari Una Katalicha, Tamil for Come Here Loving You. It's right here on Babble Pop on Joy. Good evening, you're with Michael. And Saturday night, wherever you might be, 94.9 or DAB Plus across Melbourne. Maybe somewhere around the world at joy.org.au. We've asked your smart speaker to play Joy 949. It's great to have you. I've got some absolute bangers yet to come. In the next little bit, there is some Arabic, some Spanish, a Mandarin babble to babble, even some Slovenian in the mix. It's all happening. And you can say hello to me. Let me know what you think, what you're up to, how you're dancing via the socials at Babble Pop on Joy. Or you can also do it, you know, the old-fashioned way on the telephone with the text 0427 JOY 949. It's time for something in two languages. We've got a couple of those actually in the show, other than the occasional of English, as you would have heard so far. But 37-year-old German-Italian singer Pietro Basile, based in Germany, has been singing since 2007. His first song, which was actually in German and Italian, Scusa Me, went viral, and he was then signed by a small label in 2009 and upgraded to a bigger one 10 years later. Pietro has worked with a whole heap of people, done a whole heap of duets, and been featured on things. So he's a very popular and well-known person in the traps, around the traps of, you know, German-Italian music, right? This is great. He has released a new song where he's jumped on his Vespa and gone for a trip to Italy. His song is called Miss Italia, which translates to Miss Italia. You will recognize many words in this song, and I think you'll quite enjoy it. It's in Italian and in German, and it's right here on Babble Pop. You're with Michael. This is Joy. Sure.

Oh, grazie Pietro, grazie. Pietro Basile, Miss Italia, here on Joy with Michael for Babble Pop. It's an hour of songs that aren't in English. It's designed to get you dancing. It's sort of like if you're listening to Joy during your work day, what would happen if all the songs were not in English? It would sound somewhat like this. I am very pleased that Pietro has gone out on his vehicle and gone to find someone to dance with, and she's beautiful. And I think you are as well. You know you are. You're as bella as Miss Italia is, and don't let anyone say else otherwise. I think you know that. You can enjoy that in the video. You can watch Pietro, the very handsome Pietro, scooting around the place in the video. You can head to joy.org.au/babblepop after the show and watch the video for that and everything else that you're hearing tonight, and really the whole show in the podcast. You're going to enjoy that little bit of fun at the start and all over again. How delightful is that? And say hi during the show. 0427 Joy 949. Soon some Spanish, a Mandarin babble to babble, some Slovenian and a bit of Maltese. But first, something in Arabic. From 24-year-old Palestinian Chilean singer and songwriter Elian Amer Magier, who goes by the stage name Eliana. She started singing when she was 7. She puts covers up on the internet and then moved to the US with her family in 2017 and was discovered then. Her debut album came out in 2020, and her music has been featured on TV shows, in streaming. She's been at Coachella. She was on the World Cup album this year, and she performed at the World Cup opening ceremony for Canada, in the Canadian version of the opening ceremony. Her brand new song is called Bossa. There's Arabic and Spanish, produced by Red One, and this is an absolute bop. Eliana, Arabic, here on Joy.

Eliana, Bossa, in Arabic and Spanish here on Sure. You're with Michael for Babble Pop and Arab songs that aren't in English. What an absolute banger. I love that one. She's going to have so many more. She's a big name, right? Already a big name. I have no doubt that things are going to go crazy. The problem is, a lot of the time, as you would know, it's hard to get this music from outside of the areas of the world that speak the languages. So the more that we see artists like Eliana out in productions like the World Cup opening ceremony to be shown to the world, the better. Banger, love it. You can enjoy after the show, joy.org.au/babblepop. Coming up shortly, a Mandarin able to babble, Slovenian, some Maltese, and a bit of Greek. However, first, we're going to continue the Spanish with a song in actual, like, all Spanish, from two people. First up is Ana Mena Royas, a 29-year-old singer and actress. She won My Camp Rock 2 in 2010, which was a Disney-based singing show, but debuted probably in 2016. She found fame in Italy, of all places, Italy, right? She was massive in Italy in 2018, and then decided to be on things like Sanremo in 2022. She's huge in Europe. Huge, huge, huge. She's a coach on Idol Kids and The Voice Kids. Big name, Ana Mena. She's teamed up with Lola Indigo, also known by her friends as Miriam Munoz, a 34-year-old singer and dancer. She was in dance competitions on the television. She was a backup dancer for Performers Galore. And then she went on to Operación Triunfo in 2017. She got the first kick off, but she ended up doing very well for herself, being signed to Universal straight afterwards. She's released 5 albums, and this is the big one for them. Piece at number 4 on the charts in Spain. It's called Partitoa Heart. Oh, it's all for you. And it is indeed all for you. You're with Michael. You're right here on Joy.

0: Strap in. The Babble 2 Babble is next. 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
9: G'day, David Moyle from Bent Notes, Joy's Jazz Show. 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Of course, we'll have lots of fabulous jazz and improvised music too. 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Until then, may you have a wonderfully jazzy week.
10: You're on Joy 94.9. This is Babble Pop, an hour of songs that aren't in English. I'm Michael with you for Saturday night, getting you dancing, enjoying whatever you're hearing. I don't know what it's about, and I'm confident you don't know exactly what this music's about, but we love it anyway. You can enjoy the show in its entirety afterwards in the podcast. Everything, every last little wrinkle is in there at joy.org.au/babblepop. And say hello during the show on the socials at babblepop on joy. You can SMS 0427 joy949. You just heard an absolute banger and a massive success for Anna Mena and Lola Indigo, Batitoa Heart. It's great. And I look forward to more from them separately and together in the near future. But you can enjoy, now coming up in just about 3 minutes time, a Mandarin Babble to Babble. How wonderful. First off, is six-member Taiwanese South Korean group Gen Blue. There's Shin, Aeon, Juan, Lily, Akayo, and Nico. They were formed by 10 Entertainment. Not to be confused with 10 Network. Very different things. Originally, it's a 9-member group, actually, via a show called Next Girls, which was on YouTube and in places, but the other three were dropped just before their debut, which happened in South Korea in 2024. However, like all of these girl groups seem to do, there was actually some Mandarin language releases before the South Korean debut. So technically, they had music released before that, but they didn't really debut until 2024. Okay? I don't understand how it works. And I don't pretend to understand how it works. They've just released, as all good Asian pop groups do, their comeback. I think they're away for like 5 minutes, right? But they've come back with a brand new song, just being signed to Universal. They just had a signing up to them. It's their first Mandarin language single with Universal and their first one in a little while. It's called Yeshi Huang, Mandarin for Night Market Queen. They are off checking out the markets, buying the food, enjoying the things. You will hear words that you know, right? And it's an absolute delight. On the other side of that is a duo, a teaming up of two artists. Wang Kanyun, 28-year-old British-born Taiwanese rapper, writer and dancer, known as C. Holly. She was actually in Next Girls as well, within a different group. But they came second. They missed out. They missed out to Gen Blue. She released her solo EP in 2024, and she teamed up with DJ Soda, Hwang So-hee, 38-year-old South Korean DJ and model who started in 2013, releasing her debut EP in 2016. She's had a whole lot of collaborations. She's been very busy doing the festivals and the collaborations, but the two of them met on Instagram and they released Huan Xin Da Huobo, Playboy, in time for Shishi, the Chinese Valentine's Day. Isn't it wonderful? It's a Mandarin Babble to Babble, two songs, one language, playing right now. You're with Michael here on Joy.

0: Joy. Out loud proud.
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2: 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This is Babble Bob. You're with Michael. Hello. We've just been enjoying together Amanda Rin, Babble to Babble. Look, I am very clear that this show is here to make you dance, right? Because those two songs put together, Lordy Lordy, you should be up on your feet. Because I was certainly bashing my head around the place, enjoying those two. Gem Blue, Sea Holly, DJ Soda in Mandarin. Mandarin. What a delight. And you can enjoy it after the show. Again, the videos are wonderful. The podcast is even better. Head to joy.org.au/babblepop after the show. Now, coming up shortly, it's a hello to a Eurovision favourite who's absolutely killing it. A song in Maltese coming up soon, as well as something in Greek. But first, I have decided that I want to take some liberty in what I'm playing tonight because, you know what? I can. And I am going to the farm for something in Slovenian. 21-year-old Slovenian singer Manca Poljanšek. She's from Kamnik, and she works as a preschool teacher. Now, in her spare time, she likes to sing some songs and has been singing since 2020. She's a bit of a farm girl. Now, we've met a Slovenian farm girl before, and she, you know, liked to drop the double entendre, basically, throughout her songs. And it seems that Manca, who goes by the stage name Munchy, is doing very much the same. Her song called Strukul Moi, My Dumpling, is, of course, her making dumplings. But wink, wink, nudge, nudge, we all know deep down she's singing about something completely different. She's a farm girl, and we certainly know about it. Yep, there they are. It's Munchy in Slovenian on Joy.

Nanchi, Struckel Moy, my dumpling in Slovenian here on Joy. You're with Michael. This is Babanara songs that aren't in English. Look, I had to. She loves the farm life, right? And I'm good for that. And if she wants to sing about her dumplings, go for it. Go for it. You can enjoy that video. She meets a lovely young fella whilst on a picnic at joy.org.au/Babblepop after the show. The show is going to be finishing soon. This hour is flying by. Some Greek will end us up. But first, remember this year there was this delightful Maltese lad singing about Bella on the Eurovision stage? Yes, well, he's back. Aiden Kassar, 26-year-old Maltese singer and songwriter who spent pretty much his life mission has been trying to get onto Eurovision, doing the Maltese selection since 2015. That one was junior, and he tried pretty much every year. He was a staple, right? You didn't have a Maltese selection without Aiden being part of it. He did X Factor in 2021, just in the meantime, but eventually he did win the Maltese national selection this year with his song Bella, which came 18th in the grand final. And part of that song is on an album called Cowboys Don't Cry, his second album, in fact. It's actually got a concert happening today, so in the next, 12-ish hours. His only Maltese concert. So if you're in Malta, please go and enjoy the show. This, though, is the third single from that album. The video is a thing in and of itself. You must check it out. The song's called Dolce Vita. It's by Aiden. It's in Maltese, and it's playing right here on Joy.

0: Vita.
1: Aiden, Dolce Vita in Maltese here on Chew. You with Michael. This is Babble Pop. It's an hour of songs every week on a Saturday in languages that are not English. And nothing. Well, you know, for the main part, obviously, there'll be some English thrown in, which can't help it. But at least the majority is not in English. Can I just say how much I enjoy Aiden doing something like that? He can produce Look Into My Bedroom Eyes and I'll Sing You a Love Song sort of ballad. Yeah, no worries. But for him to do something like that, please, more of it and more Maltese, right? And in fact, Aiden, mate, if you'd like to listen, if you're listening in, mate, do a version in Maltese entirely and then do one in English as well. And that way I can play both of them at different times. Please, Aiden. Please help us out. You can enjoy that video. Highly recommend. In the show notes of the podcast, head to joy.org.au/babblepop after the show. And you can also listen to the whole show in its entirety from top to toe, as long as your device believes that you are in Australia. joy.org.au/babblepop. Hot bread is next to keep your Saturday toasty warm wherever you might be. But I am going to keep it going even more so with something in Greek. And this is fun. From 41-year-old Greek singer, actress, TV host, model, businesswoman, swimmer, Miss Hellas, Katerina Stikoudi came fifth in the national championships for swimming in 2021 when she was 16. And from there, she has been an absolute gun at anything and everything she does. She started modeling when she was 17. She was Miss Hellas in 2005. She's been an actress on soapies. She's hosted talk shows. She started singing in 2011 after she did a celebrity singing show on the television. Can Katerina she can do anything, this woman. And we are totally here for it. She performed at the Mad Video Music Awards. She came second in Dancing with the Stars. She came second in Your Face Sounds Familiar. She's performed at Euro Pride. She has been absolutely everywhere. And I am pleased about it. She has released 6 albums. She started singing and has just released a brand new banger to dance to in Greek. It's called To Eidolosu, Greek for your idol. And you know what? You bloody well are. Until next week at 6 o'clock when EO returns to the studio, unless there's a problem with immigration, fingers crossed we should be okay. See you, Melbourne. See you, world. It's Babble Pop on your favourite radio station. This is Joy.

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12: Hello, I'm David Cameron. Federal Opposition Leader Angus Taylor says slashing the cost of cigarettes won't lead to an uptick in smokers. The Coalition is proposing a cut of 80% to tobacco excise as part of a package it claims would disrupt organised crime gangs. One Nation has proposed a 75% cut. Speaking to News 24, Mr Taylor says the cut would simply match current black market prices.
13: We decided to go one better than organised crime and criminal gangs in this country. That's who we're competing with here. That's what this is about. All right. And it needs to be fixed, and it needs to be fixed now. And I tell you, every arson attack we see now, we'll be saying to the government, you can fix this.
12: On the ABC, Liberal Senator John O'Dunham defended the Coalition's modelling, admitting it assumes black market tobacco sellers wouldn't simply drop their prices further. He says the excise cut would be backed up by greater law enforcement.
14: There will be supply chain issues. There will be inability to sell as they do now. I think that will counter any plans they have to try and reduce prices.
12: A fire ban is in place today for parts of southeast Queensland. Authorities fear hot weather could spark bushfires in an area taking in Ipswich and the Lockyer Valley. In New South Wales, crews have been cleaning up across Sydney after wild winds brought down trees and power lines yesterday. A court in Egypt has sentenced 12 people to death, including a famous television presenter, after they were convicted of manufacturing and dealing synthetic drugs and possessing unlicensed firearms. The BBC's Yusuf Taha has more.
15: The glamorous television presenter Sarah Khalifa is well known all over the Arab world for her program Mission Impossible, which covers security and crime. She's also a successful film and music producer. She told the

0: clear up a site near the town of Gospich, where up to 45,000 tons of waste has reportedly been buried. Campaigners say drinking water in the area is being polluted. One of them is Zelika Sikic.
1: We ordinary people have had enough. And believe me, you will not divide us. You will not take away our children's and our right to life. You will not kill this natural beauty of our homeland. And you will not turn us into a European dumping ground for toxic waste.
0: Translation by the BBC. To sport, and the rugby test between Australia and Argentina has ended in a 28-all draw. A 27-21 victory in San Salvador a week ago secures the first Wallabies series win against the Pumas in Argentina. And in tennis, Dane Sweeney's US Open campaign has come to a frustrating end with a tough third-round loss to seeded Italian Luciano Dagliari. The Queenslander complained of a hip injury during a 6-4, 6-3, 6-3 loss to the world number 22.
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1: Welcome everybody to Living in the 70s on Joy 94.9, with your two hosts, myself, Marty, and my little precious, my precious, Venetia, is here as well.
2: Hopefully not as dangerous as the other precious.
1: I love that movie, my precious. And now, before we go any further, I would just like to acknowledge that I am coming to you from Cubby Cubby Land, which is the Sunshine Coast.
2: And I'm coming from Wurundjeri Country, down in Victoria.
1: And a big thank you to our morning shows, the wonderful Miss Katie with Miss Chatelaine.
2: Yes.
1: And, of course, the team from Strictly Soundtracks, playing some fantastic music, as they always do.
2: As they always do, and having a lot of fun doing it.
1: I do love, Sunday mornings and then Sunday afternoons,
2: yes.
1: I've got Joy plugged in. So our theme today is precious stones.
2: Precious metals.
1: Precious metals. I don't know why I keep on saying precious stones.
2: Well, because I think we originally thought precious stones and then went, no, that's too hard. Let's do precious metals.
1: That's why. No, there's one that I would argue I don't know how precious it is.
2: Yeah, true, yeah.
1: That always, that kind of makes me laugh. But look, we've got a really good mix today. A great
2: starting off with one of my guilty pleasures.
1: That's right, you picked this song, didn't you?
2: I did. We've got a silver lady. Later we've got a golden lady. And this is David Soul with Silver Lady from 1977, from his album Playing to an Audience of One, which is a bit of a strange album title, but there you go.
1: Yeah.
2: And David Soul, of course, starred in Starsky and Hutch for a very long time and also released a few albums. He was Detective Kenneth Hutch in Hutchinson in Starsky and Hutch. Anyway, Silver Lady, 1977.

0: 1977. And that song did very well for him in the UK, but not so well, and Australia, peaked at number five in Australia, not so well in the US. But yeah, in the UK, it spent 5 weeks in the top 10. And then eventually, I think it toppled an Elvis Presley track, which was pretty impressive.
1: Yeah, it did something like that. I remember Starsky and Hutch.
0: Yeah, yeah. It seemed like it only went for 4 years, 75 to 79, but it felt like it went for much longer than that.
1: And, of course, those jackets.
0: Yeah, and the big chunky cardigans. And,
1: really became in vogue for quite a while. Like everyone was wearing them. I mean, anyone that was anyone was wearing them. Yeah. I don't think I had one of those. No. Though I've got a couple of I'm going to divert a little bit here. I have a couple of jackets that sometimes people say to me, oh, are you wearing your Starsky and Hutch jacket? Okay. And I'm thinking, oh, yeah, I suppose it looks a bit similar to it.
0: Well, but, it's probably better than your Miami Vice jacket, I have to say. But that song, I mean, seriously, it's one of those terrible songs where a guy is wanting to get back with someone just because he wants to, right? The reason he gives is, but I love you. Right, you know, I'm terrible, but I love you. And she's supposed to go, oh, okay, then. Yeah.
1: Sometimes love is not enough.
0: But
1: I think you were saying it reached number eight, I think, here in Australia. And
0: Number five at peaked.
1: Oh, number five,
0: peaked
1: okay.
0: At number five, yeah.
1: Peaked at number five. Mm. Number one in Ireland.
0: Yeah, there you go.
1: There you go.
0: I do remember it, though. I remember seeing it, and I think, was it on Countdown? It must have been on Countdown. If it went to number five, it must have been on there.
1: But must have been. Okay. Our next song is by America, which is Sister Golden Hair, keeping into our precious metals theme. Released in 1975 and was the lead single from America's fifth studio album, Hearts, and it became sort of, you know, one of the group's biggest hits, you know.
0: It's a good track.
1: It's very good. The song was written by Jerry Beckley, I believe, and Beckley said the song was influenced by Jackson Browne.
0: It does have a Jackson Browne kind of sound, doesn't it? There you go.
1: So, despite the title, Sister Golden Hair isn't really about a woman with golden hair. It's just about a complicated relationship, you know, in which the narrator wants companionship but is reluctant to make a firm commitment. Now, this sounds very familiar, doesn't it?
0: There's a theme happening here. I think there are so many songs in the 1970s that just would not fly today. Yeah. They just would not.
1: No, they wouldn't.
0: Particularly around gender relations,
1: But, you know, it's a great little track from America, and so here is Sister Golden Hair.

0: listening to Living in the 70s on Joy 94.9. And that was The Pretenders with Brass in Pocket from 1979 from their self-titled album. And I always think that track is really presaging the 80s, isn't it? It's like the 80s is coming. This is the sound that is coming.
1: Mind you, you know, I'm really questioning whether brass is a precious metal.
0: Oh, well, it's not really,
1: anyway.
0: No.
1: It's a metal.
0: It is a metal. It'll do. We'll shoehorn it in.
1: debut album.
0: Yeah.
1: And
0: debut single. I so remember the film clip to this track.
1: Well, do you know, the reason you might think it's 80s is because it was released in December 1979 in the UK.
0: Yeah.
1: And January 1980 in the United States. It does sort of cross over the two decades. But we will take the UK release date.
0: As we have played this track before.
1: Yes, we have. Written by Chrissie Hynde and the guitarist James Honeyman Scott. Great song. I mean,
0: so good.
1: I don't know, there's just something
0: so
1: about
0: good.
1: It.
0: Something
1: about it.
0: It's brilliant.
1: Yeah. Mm. Okay, our next precious metal is Linda Ronstadt. I know we played Linda Ronstadt last week, but Silver Threads and Golden Needles.
0: Yeah.
1: Well, I think this is still a precious metal.
0: Yes.
1: From her 1973 album, Don't Cry Now.
0: Yeah.
1: And it was sort of, written by Dick Reynolds and Jack Rhodes.
0: Mm. Eva Cassidy does a really nice version
1: of
0: this.
1: Yeah. Really, I think there's quite a few versions of this song, floating around that you'll find.
0: Yeah,
1: but, I'm a sucker for a Linda Ronstadt song. You know that.
0: We know.
1: Yeah, so here is Linda Ronstadt.

0: That was Linda Ronstadt with Silver Threads and Golden Needles. We got a double actually there. We got silver and gold actually.
1: We do. Double whammy makes up for the brass.
0: Still love that song though. It's just great. I still remember when it came out. Great little song. Linda's recording features like a country rock arrangement.
1: Mm.
0: So it combines, you know, acoustic guitars, steel guitars, and a steady rhythm section, you know. And she's got that really powerful voice of hers.
1: Oh,
0: that
1: just
0: comes through.
1: Yeah, it does. Yeah.
0: But it was also a great example, I think, of that early 70s country rock movement.
1: Yeah.
0: You know, like
1: with a little bit of folk thrown in.
0: Yeah.
1: Speaking of Linda Ronstadt.
0: Yes.
1: Ronstadt. Oh, God, why can I not pronounce my words?
0: I don't know.
1: Anyway, she sings backup vocals on the next track, along with James Taylor, which is Neil Young's Heart of Gold from the 1972 album Harvest. Heart of Gold, Gold, of course.
0: Mm-hmm.
1: And this was a hugely successful track for him. He held the top spot on both the singles and album charts for a while. And it was ranked as the number 17 song for 1972 by Billboard. Interestingly,
0: mm-hmm.
1: Bob Dylan never liked hearing the song.
0: Oh, why?
1: Even though he liked Neil Young, right? He said, "The only time it bothered me that someone sounded like me was when I was living in Phoenix in about 72 and the big song at the time was Heart of Gold. I used to hate it when it came on the radio. I always liked Neil Young, but it bothered me every time I listened. I think it was up at number one for a long time and I'd say, that's me. If it sounds like me, it should as well be me."
0: Oh.
1: So he thought it was very like him. Yeah.

0: 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Groovy!
1: Hello, I'm Rob.
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0: You are listening to Living in the 70s on Joy 94.9 with Marty and Vanessa. And that was John Stewart with the song Gold from his album Bombs Away. Bombs Away, Dreams, Babies. And we just realised we're going to be swimming in gold. We've got a few songs with gold because our theme today is precious metals. My precious. I don't know why I keep saying that, but I do say that. And that album, I remember when that album came out.
1: I remember when that track came out.
0: It was just great. Now, he has made a remake of that song.
1: Yes.
0: And it's not as good.
1: No,
0: it's not as good as the original.
1: No.
0: And the original has the with backing vocals of Stevie Nicks.
1: Stevie Nicks. Because the album Bombs Away, Dream Babies, Stevie Nicks and Lindsey Buckingham contributed to it. Although the guitar solo, though it's got a sort of Lindsey Buckingham sort of style or sound, is actually John Stewart. But they contributed to the album, and Stevie obviously does backing vocals on this track. He didn't like the song for a while. He said for a while that it was a bit vapid and empty. And he did it for the money and to please his record company.
0: Oh.
1: And I tell you what, the record company would have been happy because it did very well for them.
0: I always love the line, you know, there's people out there turning music into gold,
1: which
0: I always thought was quite a interesting...
1: ironic, really.
0: ironic line to have.
1: Yeah.
0: And whether he was having, maybe, you know, he wrote the song because he was having a dig at some people.
1: I think he was.
0: Or some other artists, we don't know who. And then, of course, his song became quite a hit.
1: Go figure.
0: I know. What else
1: having your cake and eating it too, I think that's
0: called. The song actually has a really, like, a polished sort of country rock, soft rock sound, I think. It epitomises that sort of soft rock. And it comes up a lot on, you know, if you smooth radio and soft rock stuff. But it's good. Gold reached number 5, I think, on the Billboard Top 100 in the US.
1: Did very well. It was his first US Top 40 hit his first chart single in a decade.
0: It's his only Top 10 pop hit.
1: And it's the one he went, oh, I was a sellout. I was a sellout.
0: All right. Let's get on with the show. Golden Lady.
1: Stevie Wonder.
0: Yeah.
1: From that incredible album, Inner Visions, which is, one of those albums in what's known as Stevie Wonder's classic period, along with Music of My Mind, Talking Book. Those albums that transformed him from, you know, little Stevie Wonder to a kind of serious. musician.
0: He played most of the instruments.
1: On
0: that. Just demonstrating, you know, his multi-instrumental skills. And that was fantastic that he did all that.
1: I think we've played Living for the City a lot from this album.
0: We have.
1: You know, like that kind of epitomises, I guess.
0: But it's a wonderful album.
1: The transformation. It's a great album. Really great album.
0: I still play it today.
1: And
0: Stevie Wonder's sort of vocals on this song, it's that sort of, I don't know, it's warm, it's playful.
1: Yeah.
0: Had some, melodic hooks and laid keyboards. It just seems to slide through effortlessly. This song. Just one of those songs. But anyway, here is Stevie Wonder, Golden Lady.

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1: There are many pathways to parenting for rainbow families, but processes such as IVF, surrogacy, and donor conception can raise complex legal considerations. 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

0: listening to Living in the 70s on Joy 94.9 and continuing our golden theme for towards the end of the show. That was David Bowie with Golden Years from his album from 1976, Station to Station. And that's a good track, that one.
1: It's fantastic.
0: A bit of a sort of Fame feel about it. Like, it feels like it could almost fit on the kind of the Young Americans album, but it's on Station to Station. It's a track of his that I really enjoy. He started writing it just before, and I think finished while he was shooting for the film The Man Who Fell to Earth. Have you seen that film?
1: Yeah, look, let's say it's not the best movie in the world, and it's a bit weird. Yeah, it's all
0: weird.
1: Over the place.
0: Yeah, it is.
1: I remember first seeing it when it first came out.
0: Yeah.
1: And thinking, oh my, this is so cool, man.
0: Yeah.
1: And this is, you know, and I think I watched it recently and went, I don't know what the hell's going on.
0: Yeah, no. I mean, it's sort of capturing this kind of, it would all have been pretty strange for an alien, like, you know, and the sex is crazy, you know.
1: Yeah.
0: I love David Bowie. I don't think he was a great actor.
1: Actually, the only one I really, really liked him in was the one, what's it called? When he was like in the Army, Navy, something.
0: Something Iwo Jima or whatever.
1: Oh, Mr. Briggs or something.
0: Oh, yes.
1: Something. I can't remember the name of it.
0: I know what you mean. True. Yes. But he was, regardless of all that, he was, of course, a genius musician.
1: Yeah.
0: And, very, very talented. Apparently there is some suggestion that he originally wrote this for Elvis Presley, who turned it down. But there you go.
1: Oh, okay.
0: Yeah.
1: I've got a note saying Bowie later said that he wrote the song for his then wife, Angie.
0: Yeah.
1: So there you go. You never really quite know
0: the
1: things. And now we are in our last segment.
0: We are.
1: Yeah.
0: We are.
1: So
0: we've got more gold.
1: We've got
0: more gold.
1: We've got more gold. Fleetwood Mac.
0: Yeah. Gold Dust Woman.
1: Gold Dust Woman. Oh, great song. Great song.
0: From the 1977 album Rumours, of course.
1: Which we have played every track from.
0: We
1: on
0: have.
1: That album. Yeah. Yeah. It was good.
0: Well, you know, if you're going to pick, it would make any list of classic albums from the 1970s, that album. It's really so great. This track, of course, was written by Stevie Nicks.
1: Yep.
0: Who sings it. It apparently took quite a long time to put together, and originally had a bit sort of more folky feel. But, it's a really, really lovely number.
1: Yeah, look, Stevie Nicks has said that this song was influenced, by her experiences with cocaine and the rock and roll lifestyle.
0: Yes.
1: With the lyrics exploring exhaustion, addiction, emotional damage, and the struggle to keep going. You know, unless you sit down with Stevie Nicks and find out, you're not quite sure whether that is it or not. But we are going to end off the show with a different metal.
0: Yes.
1: It's Wings with Magneto Entertainium Man, which I love this song. It's a great one.
0: It's got a very catchy hook. Magneto Entertainium Man.
1: I think it was released in, 1975. But, that'll be a good song. Now, it's time for us to say toodles.
0: It is.
1: Please stick around for, I love the word toodles. Please stick around for Three Chords and the Truth. They will continue to play some fantastic music. I gave away our next week's theme, which is going to be movement.
0: Yes.
1: We could be, well, not sitting because that's not really moving, but anyway. Well, we'll work it out. Have a great rest of the weekend, everyone. We will see you next week. Bye.
0: Bye.

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1: I thought somebody was following me all day.
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1: 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There wasn't. I had a backpack on.
2: And it was making a noise.
1: My own stalker.
2: That wasn't a stalker.
1: I stalked myself.
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1: National Radio News.
2: Hello, I'm David Cameron. US envoys Steve Witkoff and Jared Kushner are heading to Ukraine for talks with President Volodymyr Zelensky. The pair met Russian President Vladimir Putin for 3 hours in Moscow to discuss ending Russia's war with Ukraine, but left without an announcement of any breakthrough. Mr. Witkoff has thanked Mr. Putin for agreeing to hold off on attacks on Ukraine's capital while they make their trip.
3: I want to thank you for endorsing the no-shoot policy in Kiev and in Moscow for these 3 days that allowed us to be able to come here in a safe manner.
2: Victoria Police are still searching for a man responsible for an attack which left 3 people critically injured at the Gippsland town of Tyres. Police say the man, believed to be armed with an axe, entered a property around 12:30 yesterday. An elderly man and woman and another man were assaulted. They were taken to hospital with life-threatening injuries. Officers say the offender, aged in his 50s, is known to the victims. He was last seen wearing a black and mustard-coloured jacket and carrying a black backpack. Police say anyone who sees the man should not approach him and instead contact 000. Parents are being urged to ask more questions about the places their children spend time as National Child Protection Week begins today. Child safety advocates say people need to consider out-of-school activities that

0: to children to go unnoticed in our communities. Don't be afraid to have those conversations, because ultimately that's a great safeguard for children.
1: In Germany, tens of thousands of people have been taking part in demonstrations across Saxony-Anhalt a day before elections that could, for the first time, see the far-right AfD win power in one of the country's 16 states. The biggest rally was held in the state capital, Magdeburg, where people expressed their support for democracy, diversity and solidarity. Here's the BBC's Jessica Parker.
2: This is being seen as an election that isn't just about what happens in Saxony-Anhalt, but it is about the far right potentially having a significant level of power for the first time in post-war Germany. You can find different perspectives, certainly passionately expressed on both sides, and expressions of fear on both sides. Fear from AfD supporters if there isn't change and they feel insecure in modern Germany, and fear from people who think that an AfD government in Saxony-Anhalt is a dark moment for the country.
1: To sport, and in the AFL, the Sydney Swans are awaiting the outcome of scans on skipper Callum Mills' injured knee. The side has a week off ahead of a home preliminary final after taking down reigning premiers Brisbane by 53 points. Swans coach Dean Cox, proud of the effort.
3: It was a real sign of a galvanised group who are hungry to show that they're capable.
1: The Brisbane Lions now face a sudden death semi-final against Adelaide.
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1: Good morning and welcome to Strictly Soundtracks, the show that celebrates songs from movies and TV. As regular listeners know, each week we explore the music of a film or TV series. We look at which songs are featured, how they're used, what they add to the story, and discuss the stories behind the songs and the artists. Today we're taking a deep dive into the hedonistic, high-gloss streaming series The Shards. Based on the fictional memoir by American Psycho author Bret Easton Ellis, the series follows a group of privileged LA teens in 1981 who have their lives turned upside down when a mysterious stranger arrives at their high school, just as the city is being terrorized by a serial killer called The Trawler. And because The Shards is set in 1981, the soundtrack is jam-packed with new wave and synth-pop songs that defined the era.
2: Woo-hoo!
1: My name is Paul, and I'm joined in the studio today by my co-hosts. One is pretty in pink, the other has Betty Davis eyes, John and Glenn. Good morning, boys.
3: Good morning.
2: Morning.
1: I was going to go with Turning Japanese and Jessie's Girl, but, you know,
3: no,
1: these 80s titles write themselves, don't they?
2: Well, Turning Japanese apparently is a euphemism.
3: Well, yes, which of something that we can't talk about
2: on
3: air.
2: No.
1: Okay, what we can talk about, though, is The Shards, the TV series that is our focus this morning. It is set in 1981. Now, John, as our resident 80s pop culture guru,
2: yep.
1: 1981, big turning point because it was the end of disco, the start of...
2: It was massive. It was sort of... There were two offshoots. There was sort of the post-punk, say, The Cure and The Banshees and The Bunny Man and that sort of thing. And then the start of real new romantics. So Duran, Spandau, Visage, Ultravox.
1: Yeah.
2: Japan. So all the pretty boys in one corner and the rockers in the other corner, sort of.
1: Almost. Yeah, because sort of it was the post-punk era, so the punk was getting a bit more experimental, and then, as you said, there was the synth pop sort of emerging as well.
2: Yeah, absolutely.
3: And then you also just had the pub rock scene, which was just
2: very much the Australians, scene. You know, Australian Crawl, The Men at Work, and The Angels, and Rose Tattoo, and all that sort of stuff.
1: We're not playing them today, but we are going to be We are going to be playing some Australian music, funnily enough.
2: Strangely, a lot of Australian stuff in the soundtrack.
1: Absolutely, because as we'll talk about a bit later, but Australian music was sort of making its mark on the sort of college scene in the early 80s as well, and sort of a bit of sort of left of centre alternative radio as well. Yeah.
3: Now, I don't want to alarm anybody, but we haven't actually talked about the show very much.
2: On any level.
3: Is there a reason for that?
2: Well, I haven't seen it, so I'll do full disclosure.
3: Neither have I. Despite being a fan of Bret, probably to my detriment, of Bret Easton Ellis's sort of

0: shtick.
1: Yep.
0: The reviews weren't so great for this one. So I decided to give it a miss. But you have seen it.
1: I have seen it. And I think it is, yeah, look, the show plays, because we should also mention it's produced by Ryan Murphy. So both
0: we
1: British,
0: needed like a little sound effect for that.
1: Both Brett Easton Ellis and Ryan Murphy, subtlety and nuance are not their strong point. So it's sort of a nice collaboration because they do sort of, you know, offset each other.
0: Two very different brands of homosexuality, though. It must be said.
1: But it does also lean into Ryan Murphy's favourite subjects, because you've got teen drama on the one hand, which we saw with Glee and Popular, and then you've also got the grisly murders that we saw with American Horror
0: and Shirtless Men.
2: And you talked about privileged teens. I mean, could you get more privileged teens than the ones actually in it?
1: Well, we'll talk about that a little bit later on as well. But we do need to start with the music. This one, we talked about Ultravox, John. Yeah, what do we know about Ultravox?
2: Bastions of, I mean, if you think about a classic song that defined the whole era, this is definitely one of them. I mean, they did Visage, they did Ultravox, you know, it was long. They wanted to write something that was evocative of 19th century classical music. The record label hated it. They refused to pay for the video.
1: It's used very well in the opening episode of the series where they're driving along Malibu. But this is Vienna, Ultravox, from the Shards TV soundtrack. 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
5: 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We're exploring the music behind the TV series The Shards. And because it's set in 1981, we had to include this track. It's The Buggles, Video Killed the Radio Star.

0: Killed the Radio Star by the Buggles. The first video ever played on MTV for appropriate, ironic reasons. But also, it's a damn good song.
1: Great song.
0: It really strangely holds up. We are talking the 1981 set television streaming horror drama.
1: Sure.
0: The Shards, which is based on a book by American sort of enfant terrible Bret Easton Ellis. Mm-hmm. He's the guy behind American Psycho, Less Than Zero, Rules of Attraction.
1: Yep.
0: Only one of which is really actually a great film. That's American Psycho. Shout out to our American Psycho episode,
1: yes,
0: which we did a few months back, I think. Who knows when it actually was? Maybe it was 2 years ago. I don't know. Up next, though, it's the Go-Go's.
1: We love the Go-Go's. Very underrated. Yes, we do. I won't hear anything bad about them.
0: Just know you've got Depeche Mode you can insult if John gets too.
1: Two things I'll say about the Go-Go's. They're always sort of dismissed as like a pop band, but they actually came out of the LA punk scene. Mm. And secondly, their debut album, Beauty and the Beat, made history because it was the first all-female group to write their own music and play their own instruments to get a number one album. So,
2: good on them.
1: Yeah, great.
0: Yeah, it's a great album.
1: Yeah, it's a great album. This we're playing This Town because it features in one of the party scenes from The Shards. And also, I'm actually reading the book The Shards at the moment, and Beauty and the Beat gets a lot of mentions because it is set in 1981 when the album was released. So this is This Town by The Go-Go's here on Joy 94.9, Strictly Soundtracks.

0: Right.
1: John was getting away with the music.
0: Well, I had my headphones on. I could see you both giggling, and I'm like, what have I missed? Anyway, that was This Town by the Go-Go's, which features in the 1981 set, currently streaming series The Shards, Ryan Murphy and Brett Easton Ellis collaboration.
2: We what everyone was asking for was Ryan Murphy doing a
0: Get
2: Brett
0: the horror
2: Easton
0: gay
2: Ellis
0: and the style gay and
1: yes,
0: shove
1: exactly.
0: them together.
2: Yeah, I was never a fan of his American Horror Stories, I must say.
1: Oh, terrible. Like, yeah, yeah. The first series was great.
2: Yeah, it was entertaining. But
0: the one set in the asylum was fantastic.
1: Yeah. Oh, I didn't see that one. I'd sort of given up by that stage. Yeah. And yeah, I mean, he's got another series coming out next week.
0: He's got the monster anthology
1: with Lizzie Borden stories. Mm. Like,
0: Cast King Kardashian. Anyway, speaking of other things, almost a segue to I Know What Boys Like, which is the next track.
1: I thought that was your grinder tagline.
0: Wow. Thomas, ignore him. He knows nothing of what he says. Good God. Anyway, we'll move on to the
2: Waitresses.
0: A sort of a fictional, well, not a fictional band, but a band that was sort of put together by a guy who wrote a song and kept pushing it. Very much one hit wonder. Australia was their biggest market. Got to number 14 here, but didn't do much else in the rest of the world.
1: Okay. Still a pretty cool song, though. I like the sort of snarky.
0: Yeah.
1: It's so great.
0: Let's go.
1: I can't
0: be bothered.
1: I Know What Boys Like, The Waitresses from The Shard soundtrack. Here we go.

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5: Thank you for your company this morning on Joy 94.9. You're on Strictly Soundtracks. Today we're looking at the music in the TV series The Shard, set in 1981. So it has a jam-packed soundtrack full of synth pop classics. Just some background to the series too. It was originally slated for director Luca Guadagnino, who's best known for Call Me By Your Name and Queer. Okay. He was going to be directing the series for HBO, but that fell apart, and Jacob Elordi was originally cast in the series.
6: Well, now he's making an American Psycho remake. So,
5: is that still going ahead, is it?
6: Apparently.
5: Okay.
6: We'll see how far it gets along.
5: And in terms of casting for The Shards, it's got a couple of interesting choices because it features Cindy Crawford's daughter, Kaya Gerber, in one of the lead roles, followed by Richard Gere's son, Homer Gere, is also, he's the Robert Mallory, the mystery newcomer to the high school. Mm. So Cindy Crawford and Richard Gere obviously married in the 90s and their children are now starring in a series together.
6: Well, Richard Gere was a very big name in 1981.
5: Absolutely.
6: Just had American Gigolo with Blondie on the soundtrack, who is on the soundtrack for The Shards, but we're not playing them today.
5: Rapture is on the soundtrack for this one, yeah.
6: But yeah, so but how does he stack up? How does Homer stack up?
5: Look, you know what? They're all beautiful people.
6: Let's beautiful, just go. They're all beautiful people.
5: Yeah, good people. Lovely gowns. Beautiful gowns.
1: Lucky James.
6: I would expect nothing less from Ryan Murphy. But talent, well.
5: And Kaya Gerber, I mean, she is the spinning image of Cindy Crawford, but there's, especially in the last episode, she's sort of required to show some dramatic chops, and let's just say she falls short. But look, you know what? As I said, if you like watching beautiful people wearing Ray-Bans, smoking cigarettes around a pool, watch The Shards.
6: Like, I wonder what the conversations were around the casting table for that. Let's get the children of a former IT couple.
5: Yep.
6: Like, they're not obviously not the children from that
5: relationship. Yeah.
6: No, I don't think any children came of that, of Cindy Crawford and Richard Gere's relationship. But that's an odd little incestuous sort of web of Nepo baby casting.
5: Speaking of which, Ryan Murphy's latest series, The Lizzie Borden, stars Warren Beatty and Annette Bening's daughter.
6: Oh, of course it does.
5: So
1: he should be talking about Ice House.
5: Yes. Sorry, John, take us away. The next series is The Flowers with the song Ice House. Very confusing.
1: Well, yeah, so their first album was called Ice House because they were called Flowers, but then there was a Scottish band also called Ice Flowers, so they had to change their name, and they'd already printed the album, so they just flipped them.
5: Yeah, exactly. So this is Ice House, the song.
1: One of the first sort of real synth pop songs of Australian 80s music. One of the rare few to give it a crack.
5: And their debut album had, you know, Can't Help Myself and
1: Hey Little Girl, I think. Well, We Can Get Together.
5: We Can Get Together, that's right, exactly. Great songs. This is The Flowers.
6: My favourite is Electric Blue.
5: Oh, yeah, great song.
6: Electric Blue.
5: This is, actually, it's got a long intro, so we can talk over it. But, this is...
1: Written by about a house that Ivor Davis lived across the road from that was always
7: brightly lit and looked a bit moody. Then he found out it was a psychiatric hospital.
5: That'll do.
6: Yeah. Yes. That's
7: so that'll do it.
5: You're on Joy 94.9, Strictly Soundtracks.

0: was Ice House by Flowers, not to be confused with Flowers by Ice House. We are talking The Shards, which is now streaming, based on the Bret Easton Ellis novel of the same name. And, yeah, so the Australian sort of rock, synthy sort of rock music had a really big moment overseas, didn't it? Well, even stuff like Midnight Oil and Cold Chisel was really popular.
1: Even like Men at Work had hits.
2: Men at Work, that's right, yeah.
0: Yeah, so it's probably maybe not surprising that they're in here, although you don't really – when you think of – When we've done plenty of 80s set shows and movies, and Australian stuff doesn't really
1: it's pretty rare.
0: It doesn't get played all that often. Maybe it's sort of because they are Australian. It's maybe been a little bit forgotten by American music people. But the next talk about Australian. The next one is New Zealand.
1: Careful.
0: It is Split Enz with Nobody Takes Me Seriously Anyway. Good song.
2: Great song from their True Colours album, the record-breaking True Colours album.
1: Great album.
2: Yeah, that was number one for forever in 1980. This was actually released as a single in the US, not anywhere else, but maybe that's why they included it in the Shard soundtrack. And I've got to say, kudos to whoever was doing the music supervision for this series, because they're really on point. They really do nail, you know, what was really hitting hard in 1981, and especially like those in the know teens that these privileged elite teens would be listening
0: LA?
2: To. LA, that's right.
0: It's very...
2: A little bit edgy,
0: Like, all the bands have to come through LA in order to make it big in the States, from Australia, certainly. So,
2: and this one would have been one of them. It's Nobody Takes Me Seriously from Split Enz. You're on Joy 94.9, Strictly Soundtracks.

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5: We're talking The Shards this morning on Strictly Soundtracks. It's set in 1981, and this is one of the biggest songs from that year. This is, of course, Super Freak by Rick James.

0: That was Super Freak by Rick James from the soundtrack to The Shards here on Strictly Soundtracks this morning. I must say, not having watched the show, one thing I've liked about this playlist and therefore the soundtrack at least of the show is that it sort of represents how diverse music charts used to be.
1: Yeah, absolutely.
0: Like everyone wasn't just listening to their lane of music. They were listening to what was on the radio, which was ideally trying to get lots of different people listening to music. So we did have, you know, synth pop, and then we had some surfer rock with the Go-Go's, and then we had Aussie stuff, and now some funk.
2: Bit of funk,
0: And now we're moving on to
1: punk.
0: Generation X.
1: Yeah. So Generation X, for those that don't know, was the...
0: Who are you talking about?
1: Was the band that Billy Idol, Mr. William Broad, was in before he was Billy Idol. So came out of the punk scene.
0: Mm.
1: I always thought Billy Idol was American, but he's actually British.
2: British, yeah.
1: Yeah. So he was part of the Bromley Contingent, which is this group of punks that followed the Sex Pistols around. And like everybody else in them days, it was like, I'm going to get a guitar and get a band.
0: Yeah,
1: they did.
0: Yeah.
1: And they were terrible, but Billy then became quite a successful solo artist.
0: Yeah.
2: So Generation X actually released this song, which it's Dancing With Myself, released it in 1980, didn't go anywhere, and then Billy re-recorded it, became a huge hit for him, one of his signature tunes.
0: There is a documentary out now called Billy Idol Should Be Dead, I think is what it's called.
1: Yes. And he lived well.
0: Great title, and some good music in there, if you like Billy Idol.
1: Yep.
2: The one thing I will say about the series The Shards is that it's the period detail and the styling of the series is great. This takes place during a dance competition, this song.
1: And it's just a dance off.
2: It is so good. Anyway, you're on Joy 94.9.

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4: Thank you for your company this morning on Strictly Soundtracks. We've been looking at the music behind the TV series The Shard, set in 1981. So it was just 80s music gold, solid gold 80s all morning.
5: Now, you're the only one here who's actually seen the show. So
4: that's what I do for this show. That's the sort of things that I, the sacrifices I make for this show.
5: Are you recommending it?
4: I would say watch it. You know what? It's entertaining. It's fun. It's beautiful people sitting around a pool. Sure. Why not?
5: Well, pop with and,
4: a, while, I was going to say, while an 80s soundtrack plays in the background, what's not to love? We have got one more song to play, and it is a definitive 80s one-hit wonder. John, what's your memories of this one?
6: Oh, that I can certainly remember getting a compilation album, you know, 1981, you know, with a
4: bullet,
6: with a something, and this was on it, and thinking this is a very strange track.
4: Oh, okay.
6: But then, as we just talked about, we have to discuss the cover version as well by Pseudo Echo.
5: Yeah, we are talking Funky Town.
6: Funky Town.
4: Yes, exactly. And Pseudo Echoes was number one, you were saying?
6: 7 weeks.
4: Australia.
6: And it went top five, I think, in the States, the UK, and around Europe as well. It
5: was now, was weird. This before or after Vienna was kept off the number one spot by Shut Up Your Face?
6: Oh, a couple of years after.
5: A couple of years after. Right.
6: Yes, that was one of the greatest travesties.
4: Thank you to Katie for leading us in with Miss Chatelaine. Living in the 70s is coming up next with more disco goodness, I'm sure. But to take us out, we are heading to...

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3: It's 7 o'clock. Good morning. I'm Samir Mane. Victim identification specialists are being sent to Nepal to join Australian drone experts searching for missing Australians. The team is responding to a request from Nepali authorities, with at least 36 Australians still missing and the federal government deeply concerned for their welfare. The death toll in Nepal is nearing 1,400, with almost 5,000 people still missing, including about 600 foreign nationals. Summer heat has arrived early across eastern Australia, with unusually high temperatures recorded over the weekend. Sydney has experienced some of its warmest early September weather on record, while parts of southern Queensland reach the mid-30s. The Bureau of Meteorology says cooler weather is expected along the east coast, but much of the country is likely to see above-average temperatures in the coming months. Social media companies could soon be required to give Australian a clear choice to opt out of personalised algorithms. Draft laws expected within weeks would also force platforms to remove illegal or harmful content and reduce risk to users. Some content, including material promoting harmful body images, could be made off-limits to children because of the risk of psychological harm. In overseas news, the United Nations General Assembly has voted to back a resolution spearheaded by several African countries to adopt a map. Aimed at a more accurate representation of continental land masses, the resolution was supported by 164 countries, while the US voted against it and six other states abstained. The new map, known as the Earth Equal Earth Cartographic Projection, makes Africa, South America, Asia, and Australia appear larger while reducing the size of North America and Europe. U.S. Envoy Steve Witkoff and Jared Kushner say they have held encouraging talks with Ukrainian President Volodymyr Zelensky in Kyiv as part of a renewed effort to end the war. The talks follow a meeting with Russian President Vladimir Putin in Moscow. The U.S. delegation says it hopes to make further progress, while the White House says more details will be announced in the coming weeks. A Brisbane man has been sentenced to 2 years in prison with immediate parole after pleading guilty to robbing and assaulting a 70-year-old man in a grinder-related attack. He was 18 at the time and had pretended to be 15 on the dating app before arranging to meet the victim at a park with two teenagers. The victim was assaulted and forced to withdraw $3,000 from an ATM, and the man has been ordered to pay restitution, with the judge saying the crime was serious because it targeted the victim over his sexuality. Now turning to sport. A Melbourne soccer club has asked Football Victoria to investigate claims an under-12 girls' match was stopped to make way for a boys' game, forcing the girls onto a waterlogged and unsafe pitch. Football Victoria says the matter is being handled through its formal process, while the other

0: Expect a shower or two with a top of 15 degrees. Currently around 9 degrees in the city area, and that's the latest on Joy. More news at 8.
1: We acknowledge the traditional owners of the land, the Boonwurrung people of the Kulin Nation. We pay our respects to their elders past, present and emerging, and Aboriginal people who are listening. We acknowledge that sovereignty was never ceded.
2: It's time to wake up!
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5: This is Will Turner, and I'm your

0: Monday.
1: My name is Lily Lamont. Monday, Monday,
2: Monday. We are the Two King Kings. You are
3: my Monday. Hi, this is Tina Arena.
4: You're starting your week with Joss, Wayne and Raina. It's Monday Joy Breakfast.
5: Welcome to Joy Breakfast. I'm Joss, my pronouns are she, her, or they, them, and I'm coming to you live from the Victorian Pride Centre here on the unceded lands of the Yalakut Wheeling clan of the Boonerong peoples.
6: And I'm Wayne, pronouns he, him, and I'm in Meanjin, home of the Turrbal and Yugara people. What a show we've got for you today. It seems that Joss and I are basically ready to take gripes, and gripes that we've done before because there are so many of them. We want to know your first world problems once again. There's too many to list. You can text those in to 0427 569 949 or email onair@joy.org.au. And for those who love me lots, I may just lose my voice before the end of the show.
5: Oh, that sounds like fun. Today is National Threatened Species Day in Australia. Yeah, that sounds like it at the moment. And Raina's off sick today as well with a bit of a flu-y thing, so there's a bit of that. It is International Day of Clean Air for Blue Skies, though, so, you know, maybe we can get those skies cleared up.
6: Well, I wish we could clear up our skies. It's been so smoky with bushfires that I think part of my problem is, and for all the asthmatics out there, like it's smoke haze here in Brisbane. So if you could clear that air for some blue skies, that would be wonderful.
5: That would be good. Yep. Today celebrates the birthday of Buddy Holly, born in 1936. He would have been 90 today if he hadn't taken that damn plane. And happy birthday also to Gloria Gaynor. Gloria turns 77 today.
6: Wow. Yeah. Well, like her song, Let's Hope I Survive. Today on the show, we're going to have Fiona Newton from Chicks Talking Footy bringing us all the AFL and AFLW. Don't forget, it is final season, so there is a lot to talk about. But before we get into that, I just want to say a big loving shout out to our good friend and listener of the show, Dev, who will be heading back to India tomorrow after 5 years in Australia. Absolutely loves Joy and everyone that he's met from the station, both in Melbourne and here. So big shout out to Dev, but let's get into it.
5: Yeah, we have got to kick this Monday off the right way because it's Gloria Gaynor's birthday. So let's go. We've just said hello and she can't say goodbye. You're on Joy Brekkie with Joss and Wayne and missing Raina.

0: Ah, well, we can't say goodbye. Just like Gloria, happy birthday. Did someone get a cake? I hope so. Now, this morning, normally Raina would introduce the Great Australian Bite because she makes the bloody things, and Joss and I have no idea what songs she puts in. So today's going to be absolutely just out there because we've got no ideas what's going on. So what time is it?
1: It is this time.
2: It's time to play the Great Australian Bite. It's
0: Now, Raina says that she's put some together this morning that have some stinky ones for us this time.
1: Oh,
0: so
1: they're stinky.
0: I don't know if that's a spelling mistake or not, but apparently they're a bit stinky. So let's have a little listen.

0: Okay, well, I mean, the third one, yep, yes.
1: Got that one. That one's an easy one. The second one sounds familiar to me. The first one doesn't.
0: I want to say exactly the same. So, I mean, should we have another listen?
1: Yeah, I think we can do that for ourselves.

0: That second one is definitely a song that we play on Joy for sure. And I want to say it's a 90s dance hit, but I've got no idea right now. If you think you can help Jocelyn and I out, you should text your answers to 0427 569 949 or email onair@joy.org.au. Remember, you've got to guess the song title and artist. They are all Aussie and they are all Joy Breakfast. It's 13 minutes past 7.
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0: Joy Breakfast with Joss and Wayne. It is 21 minutes past seven, and today is all about Monday gripes. I mean, get them on your get them off your chest, and let us do for you what we do best, and that is release. Breathe. Here's your couch. You've got 2 hours. And today we're going to revisit first world problems. One first world problem that we've just noticed on screen right now is she has arisen. Rainer, what's happening, babes? Tell us what's going on.
1: Oh, I'm having a very crook problem, I'm afraid. I was not feeling super good, but I have joined you at least to say good morning, if nothing else.
0: Oh, hun, we want you to get better.
1: Yes, we do, and everyone should. So, actually, I'm going to share my one. Well, it's not even a real first world problem. It's a real problem, and it was a problem for quite a while, especially during the pandemic, is if you're feeling sick, please, for goodness sake, stay home.
0: That's a fair call. I mean, wear your mask on the bus.
1: Yes.
0: That sort of caper. I know COVID doesn't, you know, well, it is still around. It's not as prominent as it used to be. But, I mean, if you're going to get into an enclosed space like a bus or a plane, then please, please wear your mask. So just for now, for the first world problems, Raina will be with us. I would like to say, is a first world problem like when the toast won't pop up and you know you want to get a knife but you shouldn't? Or is that a real world? Does that create real world problems?
1: I think that becomes a real world problem if you actually get the knife.
0: If you actually, what about
1: don't
0: that
1: get,
0: one?
1: Don't get the knife.
0: Don't get.
2: Well,
0: the
2: aren't
0: knife.
2: There alternatives for knives?
0: Like a plastic
1: yes.
0: one?
1: Well, you can actually get little bamboo tongs. I've noticed for other things, but
0: toast tongs.
1: I think for toast as well, they'd be good. Non-conductive.
0: What about, like, for dog owners, like that one time the neighbour was watching you and you knew you didn't have a doggy poo bag on hand?
1: Did you
0: first
1: have any
0: world
1: tongs?
0: Problem? Were they the toast tongs?
1: Yeah, I hope not.
2: Oh, no.
0: So, Raina, what about you? Have you got any more first world problems before we ask anyone else, like Joss?
1: No, I think my main first world problem is probably still the toast situation, but my first world problem is because it's been crumpet season recently, right? Nice cold weather. How is it that crumpets are so thermonuclear hot when they come out of the toaster? Like, you physically cannot remove them with your hand.
2: Well, because to get that material, I think it's because to get that material to actually brown and toast, you have to leave them in there for a lot longer, and so they're building up the heat. There's more and more heat, like, in them than there is in a piece of bread.
1: The surface of the sun.
2: Yeah, it is hot. But you can spread
0: crumpets.
2: Them with cold butter straight from the fridge, so, you know, there's a trade-off.
0: Yeah. Look, this makes me start a whole other segment because, I mean, I want to take a poll now because I am not a crumpet person. Like, I'm a muffins person. I love muffins. I don't do crumpets. I'm a Virgo. I don't like mess. And whenever one of my favourite things to have on anything is honey, and so you put the honey on, and unless you've got a plate underneath, the honey just goes straight through the crumpet.
1: So I'm also a Virgo, and that is the king of ways to have a crumpet.
0: No, but there's a first world problem in that right there.
2: And when the mix of honey and butter is like dripping through your fingers, it's like, it's delicious.
0: Yeah, that's when you need a dog to lick that off. What about you, Joss? Have you got any first world problems this morning?
2: Well, I have talked about the personal assistant devices we have around the house that turn our lights on and off. We've just discovered that our lounge room lights come on at full brightness at about 4:30 a.m. And I have no idea why. I've gone through the settings for the app that controls the lights. I've gone through all of Alexa's settings and the routines and everything, and I cannot find any reference to turning on any lights at 4:30 a.m. I just don't know why it happens. And it just...
0: I don't know if this is a first world problem or a Joss and Jen problem.
2: No, but, like, the only way to stop it is to turn the lounge room lights off at the switch on the wall. And, I mean, light switches are so last century.
0: Like, I've stayed at your place and 1 minute the lights are blue, next minute you change them to pink, next minute you change them to something else. It's like depending on what we're doing at the time or the mood of the place, suddenly all the lights are different. I wouldn't be surprised if all of a sudden one morning you wake up and there's a disco happening.
2: Look, that would be fun. I wish there was an option for disco lights. At the moment, there isn't, but, you know, we'll work something out. Jen's just given me a look like, please don't.
0: Well, enough about ours. We want to hear about yours. Raina, how can people help us out?
1: You can text in. It's 0427 569949 or email onair@joy.org.au. Either one of those will get you straight to the gripe couch. And we might even have some, well, Joss and Wayne might have some suggestions for you or some solutions, but I unfortunately have to go back to bed.
0: Mm. Oh, well, you get some good rest and we will hopefully see you next, well, we'll hear you and see you next Monday.
1: Here's the hopes.
2: All right. Thanks, Raina. It's 27 minutes past seven. You're on Joy Breakfast with Joss, Wayne and Raina, who's going back to bed. We'll be back with more after this. If you could read
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2: This is Joy Breakfast with Joss and Wayne. We've said goodbye to Raina. It's 29 minutes past seven. Coming up, we've got some footy fiddle faddle with Fee from Chicks Talking Footy. Don't go away. In the meantime, here's a little bit of Alexia's Faker.

0: faker.
1: Oh, you don't need to fake anything with us. It's 27 minutes to 8 on Joe Breakfast with Joss and Wayne. And it's this time. Time to welcome Fiona Newton from Chicks Talking Footy. How are you this morning, Fee?
2: I am a happy, happy hawk. That's what I am.
3: Happy, happy hawk.
2: I'm a happy, happy hawk. Look, the real finals have begun. That's a bit of a joke because a bit of a stab at the wild card finals because I still don't believe in them. But, yeah, my Hawks smashed Frio over in WA, which was, I have to say, that game for me was a thing of beauty. It was just such the team just consistently played well the whole time. And Joss, one of the benefits of finishing top four on the ladder is that if you win this game, you get to go right through to the preliminary finals. So Hawks are now in the prelim, and if they win that, they're in the grand final. So it is good. But Frio have to continue playing, and they will meet your Cats.
3: Who had a marvellous game this week, can I just say.
2: Yeah, you ended the fantasy ride of the Carlton Football Club this year. Put them right at the end of their season. So I have to say the Blues fans have to be happy with their journey this year. They've come back from a really terrible start to actually play in finals. But yeah, Geelong just looked too strong down in the Cattery. And you're gonna play Fremantle next week.
3: Yes.
2: And the winner of that will then go through to the prelim with the Swans.
3: Well, I mean, you know, let's hope that's going to be over in Perth as well. So,
2: yes.
3: I mean, let's hope the Cats can get up there.
2: Well, the Hawks have shown you how to do it.
3: Oh, that's nice.
2: Yeah.
3: Thanks, Birdies.
2: What the Hawks do.
3: Oh, right.
2: Yeah.
3: Don't follow. There's the food chain right there.
2: Yeah. Yeah. So the other thing was that Sydney, look, I have to say, most of us wrote Sydney off, and we have egg on our face because they were just amazing. I mean, they were six players down for most of the game because the five players, obviously, from the whole Pullman incident aren't playing for the rest of the season. And then Callum Mills, their captain, got out on injury in the first quarter.
3: That's the first quarter.
2: Yeah, and then they just annihilated the reigning premiers, Brisbane Lions. So,
3: oh, thank goodness.
2: Yeah, thank you, Sydney. You don't want to see Brisbane get a three-peat. That'd be boring. So,
3: no.
1: But
3: no.
1: Well, are Brisbane eliminated now?
2: No. So Brisbane finished third, so they're in the top four, so they get another chance.
3: They've got to play Adelaide.
2: Yeah, so they're going to play Adelaide next week, and the winner of that game will play the Hawks in the prelim.
1: Right.
2: So, so I'll be watching that game very closely.
1: So they're playing Adelaide and they're not playing Bulldogs. So, yes, my doggies.
2: No, Bulldogs are eliminated now. Sorry, Jossie, your doggies are out.
3: Goes off with the tail between the legs.
2: Look, to be honest with you, I watched this game. I didn't think it was the highest quality of finals games that we'd had. The Bulldogs, I feel, lost that game because of inaccuracy. They just kicked so many behinds from set shots and weren't confident in front of the sticks. And you know how you win games of footy? You kick between the big sticks.
3: So, yeah, not the outer sticks. There was a lot of outer sticks in that game.
2: Outer sticks all over the shop. So I'm sure they'll be reviewing their goal-kicking practice. However, it's kind of half time. In a moment, I'm going to talk about the AFL news, and there is always great off-field action at this time of year.
3: Oh, well, I can look in the magic mirror and see a big smile on Beck Dahl's face for those Adelaide Crows, but right now someone's bringing in me the oranges to cut, so I'm assuming. Oh, no, I'm not assuming. Let's be honest. We'll be back with more Fee from Chicks Talking Footy right after this. It's 23 minutes to 8.
1: It is.

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2: Joy Breakfast with Joss Wayne and Fiona from Chicks Talking Footy. Jeez, I couldn't get that out. Joy Breakfast with Joss and Wayne and Fiona from Chicks Talking Footy. And we are in the second half of this week's AFL Footy Fiddle Faddle. See how fast I said that? Anyone else do it that fast? Footy Fiddle Faddle. And Fee, give us the news. It's all about the news.
3: Yeah, look, this week, it's always a bit of movement off the field at this time of the season with players and coaches and all sorts of things. But Alistair Clarkson was sacked from the North Melbourne Football Club a few days ago. And what was really interesting about that is kind of he was completely blindsided by the whole event. Now, it's been a bit contentious because Sonia Hood, who's the president of North Melbourne, and she's a great, you know, football person and well respected in the industry, but she said that we needed a coach with a more modern outlook of the game. I just want to play you a clip, if I can, Jossie, about what Dermot Brereton had to say about how this transpired.
4: I just thought by Sonia Hood, who's undeniably an intelligent woman and fantastic person, but it was unedifying the way she went about it. She besmirched him on the way out, and there was no need to do that. All you need to do is say, we've got a different direction. But to then come around and say, what type of coach are you looking for now? One who understands the modern game. That is complete denigration of an ornament. Yeah, he's got some warts. He's done some bad things in terms of his vernacular and the likes. But he's a four-time premiership coach. I think he's fourth on the all-time list of premiership wins as a coach. He is going to go down as a legendary coach. He's the best coach of 25 years. You rattled the sabre and said, we got our man 4 years ago. And to make sure he walks out of the club under those circumstances, unedifying and lacked class. I think Sonia would love her time back again.
3: So it is interesting because he's a bit of a controversial figure. I mean, yes, he's a very successful coach at Hawthorn. He won four premierships for us. He mentored five of the senior coaches that have been coaches in the AFL. But he's also been controversial in some of his views. For example, he was the coach that was fined $20,000 for a homophobic slur. There was also a lot of racist drama. Some of the Indigenous players at Hawthorn came forward and said that their partners were forced to have abortions. He recently said something inappropriate to the Swans AFLW players about the Pullman incident. So he is seen as a bit of a daggy uncle, I suppose, in that respect. But I think they didn't have a choice but to sack him. But whether she should have said that or not, I guess that's up for discussion. But interesting perspective. However, let's talk AFLW. So one of the things I'm really interested in is the way that the AFLW is being fixtured this year. I really enjoyed the fact that they did double headers at the end of the AFL season. So the women were playing games before the men's games, and that meant some of the women's games were getting 20,000 people watching them. I thought that was a great success. But what was interesting is this weekend there was a double header at Icon Park on Sunday. So there was no AFL finals games being played on Sunday. So you would think there would be some clear air for that. However, they were really poorly attended. So the Richmond versus Frio game that was at Icon Park only had 1,931 fans. The Carlton game had 308,092, and that was with a few people hanging around from the game before. No one that was even – a lot of people they interviewed at the ground in the Age said they didn't even realise it was a doubleheader, so it wasn't promoted well.
2: So who's doing the promotions? Like, I mean, you'd think you'd know if there's a doubleheader game on.
3: Yeah, that's the thing. And even people at the game not knowing that that was happening. I mean, that's really poor promotion, isn't it? So I think what happens, though, this time, like, there was four finals games from Thursday night, Friday night, and two on Saturday. By Sunday, there's, you know, if you're like me and you love and watch a lot of finals games, I've got fatigued by Sunday. So
2: we're lucky she's in it all.
3: I was rewatching the Hawks Frio game. No. So yeah, I just thought it's just been really interesting. And then what happens after the grand final? I think a lot of people just check out of footy. I remember the AFLW women's games last year, the prelim. That was the same weekend as the cricket was on, so no one was tuned into footy at all. We'd all switched over to cricket in our mindset. So I still think this time of year is maybe not the best time for the women's season. Quick update, though. My Hawks played at the Kennedy Centre for the first time, so they played the inaugural game there. The Crows, of course, rained on our parade. But a bit of an Irish update from Jen. Anya McDonough, she kicked two goals and she's now the first Irish player to kick 60 goals.
5: Well,
3: yeah, and Ashley Maloney.
2: Where's your applause?
5: Yeah.
3: Ashley Maloney for the Cats kicked four goals and is now sitting at 50 goals. So our Irish players are such a great addition to the AFLW. But that's it from me.
2: All right, well, before you go, so what does that mean? Where are we at next week for the AFL? Is qualifying?
3: Whoever wins these games will go through to the prelim. So the Cats are playing.
2: Yes, thank you.
3: And the Adelaide Crows are playing Brisbane Lions. And whoever wins those games, Brisbane Lions or the Crows, will go through to Hawthorn. Whoever wins Cats and Frio will go through to play Sydney.
2: All right. Well, Fee, you'll be back next week. Don't forget you can tune in to Fiona on the Chicks Talking Footy podcast, back from the longest halftime show, break ever. But, Fee, I'm fumbling, so let's fumble the footy faddle next week and see you then.
3: All right. See you. Love you guys. Have a great week.
2: It's 12 minutes to 8.
5: Yep, you're on Joy Breakfast with Joss Wayne and Rainer. No, Rainer. Rainer's gone back to bed. Lucky thing. Enjoy your morning. Here's a bit of Slater.

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9: It is 3 minutes to eight on Joy Breakfast with Joss and Wayne. Coming up, we've got the 8 o'clock news, and we'll be talking some more about our first world problems.
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0: Now, no, there was something familiar about the first one then, but I still don't have it.
1: 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Click on that, follow the prompts. And hey, if you send an email, you can also send a picture. 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Maybe it's your pets. Maybe it's your first world problems. Maybe it's you trying to stick a knife in the toaster. Please don't do that unless it's made of bamboo. It's 8 o'clock.
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4: It's 8 o'clock. Hi, I'm Sami Mane. The number of hospital patients waiting to move into aged care has risen by about a third in the past year. More than 36 patients are now waiting across Australia, up from 2,700. State health ministers are calling for more federal funding, but Health Minister Mark Butler has rejected those calls. A warning that this story contains the name of an Indigenous person who has died. Indigenous boxing great Anthony Mundine has been farewelled by family and the Aboriginal community at a funeral in Redfern after his sudden death at the age of 75. The proud Bundjalung man won 80 of his 96 fights, including world titles, and was remembered for creating places of hope through his gym and hostel. In overseas news, the confirmed death toll from flash floods in the Himalayas has risen to nearly 1,400, with most of the deaths recorded in Nepal. More than 5,000 people are still missing, including 36 Australians, as search and recovery efforts continue. The floods are also destroyed 11 hydropower plants and a solar facility, with hundreds of workers believed to be trapped in tunnels and shafts. The Alternative for Germany party has taken the lead in a regional election for the first time since World War II. Exit poll shows the AfD won 44.4% of the vote, with Chancellor Friedrich Merz's Conservatives trailing well behind on 18.3%. It remains unclear whether the AfD has enough support to govern alone, but the result is being seen as a major shift in German politics. An eruption from Indonesia's mountain Anak Krakow has forced 6 airports to suspend flights, affecting hundreds of services at Jakarta's main airport. Soekarno Hatta International Airport says 301 flights, including 58 international services, have been affected, with Singapore Airlines cancelling all Jakarta flights for the rest of the day. Volcanic ash has reached up to 15 kilometres into the air, with volcano continuing to erupt since Friday. Launceston City Council has unanimously supported the city's first LGBTQIA+ action plan. The plan includes staff training, support for Pride events, inclusive services, public art, and a possible Pride hub. Community representative welcomed the decision, saying it would help make Launceston safer, more inclusive, and respectful for everyone. Now turning to sport. In AFLW, the Gold Coast Suns have won a low-scoring nail-biter over Port Adelaide, while Western Bulldogs have secured a 27-point win over the previously unbeaten Sydney Swans. North Melbourne has extended its winning streak to 31 matches, hammering St Kilda over the weekend. And finally, let's have a look at today's Joycast.
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4: Partly cloudy conditions are expected in Tandania, Adelaide, with a top of 18 degrees, while Booraloo, Perth, will remain mostly sunny and reach 23. Meanjin, Brisbane, will be partly cloudy with a top of 26, while Warrain, Sydney, can expect a shower too and a maximum of 22. And here in Nam, Melbourne, expect a shower too with a top of 15 degrees. Currently, it's around 11 degrees in the city area, and that's the latest on Joy. 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
5: It's time to wake up.
1: You and I need a van. We get a camper with the big Joy logo on it.
6: Can you imagine?
0: Oh, the Joy Pride camper.
1: I'm just thinking of, you know, like the three of us in a camper.
0: Camping it up in a camper.
6: Can you imagine?
1: Oh, I can.
6: I reckon if we haven't wanted to, you know, throttle each other after a bunch of breakfasts, then the camper would certainly do it.
5: You're starting your week with Joss, Wayne and Rena. It's Monday, Joy.

0: It's 10 minutes past 8. You're on Joe Breakfast with Joss and Wayne. I forgot who we are without Rainer. Ah.
1: First world problem right there, not remembering who you're on air with.
0: Yeah. Well, we are talking about your first world problems this morning. And we have had some messages in, so let's hear from some, I was going to say viewers, but they're listeners, aren't they?
1: Well, the first world problems right there again, doesn't know where she is. We've had a message in from Alana this morning, which wasn't totally dedicated to first world problems, but Alana, I'm going to turn it into one. She says, here's a funny story about Gloria Gaynor. When I had just started working in radio, that's an issue. The first time I was in control of the studio, I accidentally scheduled 3 hours back-to-back of Gloria Gaynor. Now, first world problem if you're not a Gloria Gaynor fan, I guess.
0: Yeah, but what's wrong with Gloria Gaynor? 3 hours back-to-back, that'd be fabulous. It'd be like a 3 hours of, like, disco hits and hot songs. It'd be fantastic.
1: Well, I guess it's a problem if you're not a disco fan. Now, what about this one? I thought of this one before. You know when you go to the fridge and you've got a fridge full of food, it's full, you've just done the shopping, but you stand there going, oh, there's nothing to eat.
0: Yeah, because what you really want is like some flavoured corn chips and dip or something, and you didn't buy that.
1: Well, speaking of, what about this message from Rebecca that says, when there's too many chips left and not enough dip?
0: Oh, that's a terrible problem to have. Jen and I were relaxing at a friend's holiday house at Venus Bay on the weekend. And
1: first world problem.
0: I bought a super bag of organic corn chips, and we just had a little bit of dips left, but we'd run out of chips in the bowl, so I just poured some into the bowl and said, well, here we go, we can finish off the dips with these. So, like, yeah, but then we had leftover corn chips at the end, but, you know, it made for a good breakfast the next day.
1: Corn chips for breakfast, right. Now, what about this message from David who says, When you take 25 minutes to find something to watch on one of the streaming services, but then you fall asleep 10 minutes in.
0: Oh, my goodness. That is a bit terrible.
1: David also says another one is when the TV remote is just out of arm's reach.
0: Yes, or you're on your recliner and you've put it on the table in front of the recliner and you have to actually sit your chair back up to be able to reach for it. That's definitely a first world problem.
1: What about just get up? We've had a message from Samantha who says, forgetting your personal password and you have to click reset only to be told that the password cannot be the same as your old one.
0: Yeah. Like
1: that's called remembering your passwords.
0: I've had that so many times. It's called typing your password correctly the first time. Anyway, look, if you've got some more like this, we'd love to hear them because it's good to have a bit of a laugh at other people's misfortune on a Monday morning, isn't it?
1: It is. I love that.
0: You can text into 0427 569 949. That's 0427 JOY 949. Or you can email onair@joy.org.au. We'll be back with some more brekkie right after this.
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0: dear.
1: Joy Breakfast with Joss and Wayne. It is 18 minutes past 8 here on your Monday morning, and it's time for us to do a little reminder of the Great Australian Bite.

0: Now, speaking of bites, we have had a message in from Nell who says, "Hi there, it's me, Nell, marmalade designer to the stars. First two bites I will never get, but the third one she thinks is a particular monkey that might dance."
1: Wow.
0: And can I just say that message, speaking of bites, for my birthday, Nell actually gave me a jar of homemade mandarin marmalade and a homemade jar of lemon lime marmalade. And I'm telling you now, they are beautiful bites within themselves. Marmalade designer to the stars. I think I need to get a bit more higher up in the rankings before, but, you know, lovely. Thank you. Mm-hmm. Shout out to Nell.
1: That is nice. If you have a guess for the Great Australian Bite, message in on 0427 569949 or email on air at joy.org.au. Now
0: Joss.
1: Yes.
0: The CBAA Awards are coming up in October and Joy are nominated for 10 awards, which is huge for us.
1: That is a lot.
0: And so we thought it was worth giving it a mention.
1: Just some of the nominees are Friend of the Show for Outstanding Presenter, Triana Butler. I think that's definitely a well-deserved one. I can't find the applause button. There it is. For Excellence in Special Events and Outside Broadcasting, the Midsummer Pride March and our collab with Vision Australia Radio for all of our Midsummer stuff, which I think was a really, really good event. So some more applause there. And for the show Well, Well, Well, which has been going for about 800 years, that's up for Best Talks. So there's heaps more too. So get on the Joy website or socials for all the details. We're going to be bragging about them for quite some time. So a massive congratulations to all the nominees. But, you know, obviously we're biased and want Joy to bring home all the chocolates.
0: Well, we would love Joy to bring home all the chocolates. I think another one to mention is a huge one for us. The Jane Brownrigg Award for Outstanding Volunteer Contribution at the CBAA, Michael Pohl, our music director, is nominated for this award. I mean, Michael does an outstanding job, you know, putting all this music together for you guys to listen to. So I think he deserves a huge round of applause. But to everyone.
1: Definitely. He's our longest running music director at Joy.
0: I know. I probably give him the crap.
1: 10 years, I think, he's been doing it.
0: Yeah, he's been doing it a very long time. And, I mean, let's be honest, he does an amazing job, not only with the music that's, you know, there to play for all the shows to have on air, but bringing us all the new music as well, which you can head over to the Joy Instagram, Joy94.9, and you'll basically see monthly updates of new music coming out. So, huge congratulations to you all. Yes, we want to bring home the chocolates. Do it for us. This is Joy 94.9. This particular is Breakfast with Joss and Wayne, and it's 22 minutes past 8.

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Work.

0: It's 25 minutes to nine on Joy Breakfast with Joss and Wayne. And we have been asking you for your first world problems. And we've had a message in from Stevie Mother Trucker, who is always a faithful messaginer. She says, good morning, Joss and Wayne. My first world problem is I forgot when the first day of my holidays is. And then I got a surprise when looking at the roster at work. See you soon, Wayne.
1: What I want to know is, I mean, I've had a similar first world problem where I actually turned up to work on my day off. So what I want to know is, did you just see the roster and get a surprise, or did you do what I did and actually go into work only to realise you're not meant to be there and then that's it?
0: Oh, dear.
1: Or is that a stupid problem? Either way, I've got this one for you.
0: Did you turn around and go home though, Wayne?
1: Yeah, I went home.
0: Oh,
1: I went home.
0: Right, okay.
1: Because everyone was like, oh, what are you doing here? I was like, what do you mean? I work here. I've been fired. What's happening? You know when you go to the shops and you, like, you know, stack up on the groceries and you're just that lazy that you can't be bothered doing two trips to the car if you can't take the shopping trolley. And so by the time you get to the car, or if maybe you're carrying them from the car inside the house, you've lost all circulation in your fingers because the bags are that heavy. Like, you could have just done two trips.
0: You could have, yes. Or just take the trolley out. Like, so many places I go to now, there's trolley bays in the car park. So, you know, they expect you to take your trolley out to the car.
1: Yeah, but maybe, like, just... Anyway, Amy says, what about realising that your favourite takeout place is closed on your day off?
0: Oh, that's annoying. Yes. Look, I guess that's a first world problem because it's a takeout, but that, I would be upset.
1: I'm upset. There's quite a few places, like especially patisseries, where I'll see it online and I think, oh, geez, I'd love to get, you know, go in there. And then my day off is obviously Monday at the moment. And so I'll look at their online and no, closed on a Monday, so I can't get a croissant at all. No croissant for you. But also, Amy's come back with, just like the fridge, what about when you've got a closet full of clothes, but you stand there and you're like, oh, I've got nothing to wear.
0: Yeah.
1: Is that a first? That's first world.
0: It is, I think. I can always find something to wear because I've had to start my closet from scratch. So I've only got stuff I really like. There's nothing old and yucky that I don't like. But one of my issue is having to maintain about four or five email accounts for everything I'm involved in. Like every organisation that I have some kind of involvement with, I have to have an email for. I'm at TAFE. I volunteer at Joy. I have my work emails and I have my personal emails. And because I've gone through name changes, I've got quite a few personal emails that I still have access to.
1: And that includes message services as well, because you've got your text, you've got your, you know, your on your social messages one, you've got your WhatsApp one, and, you know, and there's like group after group after group, and you just can't keep up. So thank you for laying on the couch this morning. We've listened to your gripes. We hope we've helped in some way and that you're a little bit mentally stable now on a Monday morning. It is 21 minutes to nine. This is Joy Breakfast with Joss.

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0: and I. Joy Breakfast this morning with Joss and Wayne and a very little sick froggy Raina who's left us with a great Australian bite that we just don't know. So we've been looking forward to people helping us out. We've had a couple of people help us out. We think we've got number three. Well, we know we've got number three. We think we've got number two, but we have no idea about number one still. So can we please hear it again?
1: All right, last time.

0: You got any ideas?
1: Me?
0: Oh, my phone's beeping. Here we go.
1: All right.
0: News break. We've just been sent the answers because normally Raina would be here to give those to you all this morning. A few people got number three. Number three, yep, it's Tones and I with
1: Hang on,
0: Dance
1: Monkey.
0: You're supposed to play it, aren't you?
1: Yeah, I'm supposed to play this.
0: All right.
1: Right, here we go. We're giving away number one. I'm okay, you're okay, we're okay,
0: we're fine. That is a group that I never even thought about this. That is Greg, The Stop Sign by TISM.
1: Okay, no idea about that.
0: No idea?
1: No. All right, here's
0: number two.
1: Here's the second one. Oh, hang on. Those are the guesses. I'm supposed to play the answers. Sorry, wrong one.

0: Right, yeah.
1: She has been hinting for a few weeks that she's going to chuck a TISM song in.
0: Okay, right. So that was Read the Stop Sign by TISM. Okay, now here's the second one.
1: Greg the Stop Sign by TISM.
0: Oh, Greg the Stop Sign.
1: Yep, Greg, you've missed the stop sign.

0: Now, that is a Joy favourite. That is Dom Dolla with Saving Up. I guessed that one. I've got it written down.
1: Yeah, you did. You mentioned it before, but I don't know. I'm so bad with names. When you say a name, it doesn't make it any more familiar to me. It's terrible. Anyway. Right,
0: and what about number three?
1: Number three. Like, well, you and I know what number three is, but we'll double check our answer.

0: the gorgeous Tones and I with Dance Monkey, one of the biggest hits that year on the ARIA charts. Raina, thank you so much. We wish you were here. We hope you're getting better and that you'll be back with us next week. We might need a bit of help.
1: Yeah, we will. Now, we did have someone message in about the third world problems, very similar to yours, you know, where you go to the fridge and there's nothing to eat. They've elaborated on it, saying when you're hungry, but you go to the full fridge and there's only slow food and no quick snacks. And I think that's probably the reason why you open that fridge and you go, there's nothing to eat. There's plenty to eat, but it's like, I just can't be bothered preparing anything.
0: I know that number, so I want to say, little Jace, maybe buy yourself some quick snacks.
1: Yeah, exactly. All right, let's get a move on with some music before we come to the end of the show. Whatever the time is. It's 9 minutes to 9 on Joe Brecky with Joss and Wayne.
2: 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I've never been to me.

0: wakey for Joy Brekkie. I ain't worried about it.
1: 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Hey, I'm Triana Butler.
2: 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And we're the hosts of Joy 94.9's The Sound of Now.
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4: Yeah, it's 2 minutes to nine on Joy Breakfast with Joss and Wayne. And that's it from us this morning. Thank you for tuning in from wherever you happen to be listening today. Thank you to everyone who messaged in with your first world problems, not third world like I mistakenly said earlier. And your guesses for the great Aussie Bite. And thanks to Fiona Newton and for Raina for popping in to say hi.
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4: Also, coming up on the Gender Agenda tomorrow night, we're going to be talking about trans and gender diverse characters in the Star Trek universe because tomorrow is Star Trek Day. We'll also be having a quick look at the Australia versus the World Drag Race finals that are coming up. We'll chat about elections and how to vote trans or what to think about. And we're going to do a movie review. We watched I Saw the TV Glow. So, yeah, all that coming up. Tomorrow night on the Gender Agenda. Sorry, yes, tomorrow night on the Gender Agenda.
5: Right, Stevie B's up next with the Australian's most uplifting music mix on Joy Daytime, so stick around.
4: Yeah, we'll catch you next week.
5: Stay joyful, everyone.
4: Bye. Bye.

0: news. Joy news. Joy news. It's 9 o'clock. Hi, I'm Sami Mane. Former Senator Natasha Stott-Despoja will lead an inquiry into sexual violence in the Australian Defence Force following a recommendation from the Royal Commission into Defence and Veteran Suicide. Veterans and defence personnel are being urged to share their experiences, with Stott-Despoja saying many cases may still be unreported and the inquiry will provide a sensitive and, where needed, confidential place to tell their stories. The inquiry will begin later this year, run for about 12 months, and produce a public final report. Summer heat has arrived early across eastern Australia, with unusually high temperatures recorded over the weekend. Sydney has experienced some of its warmest early September weather on record, while parts of southern Queensland reached the mid-30s. The Bureau of Meteorology says cooler weather is expected along the east coast, but much of the country is likely to see above average temperatures in the coming months. In overseas news, the confirmed death toll from flash floods in the Himalayas has risen to nearly 1,400, with most of the deaths recorded in Nepal. More than 5,000 people are still missing, including 36 Australians, as search and recovery efforts continue. The floods also destroyed 11 hydropower plants and a solar facility, with hundreds of workers believed to be trapped in tunnels and shafts. Iranian and the US forces have exchanged attacks on vessels in waters near Iran, raising fears of further disruption to shipping and global energy supplies. The US says it struck 3 Iranian oil tankers after missiles attacks on the US Navy ships, while Iran says it targeted several tankers it accused of using unauthorized routes. Ukrainian President Volodymyr Zelensky says the war with Russia is likely to continue through the northern winter. His warning comes after talks with US peace envoys Steve Witkoff and Jared Kushner, who say Washington wants to restart peace negotiations as Europe increases sanctions on Russia. Volkswagen has approved plans to cut another 50,000 jobs as part of a major overhaul. The carmaker will reduce its model range and stop production at 4 German plants by 2034. Volkswagen says competition from Chinese manufacturers, US tariffs, and changing customer demand are forcing it to reshape the business. Award-winning journalist and author Shannon Malloy has won a major Queensland Child Protection Week award for his book, You Made Me This Way. The book explores child sexual abuse, its long-term impact, and the experiences of male survivors. Malloy says he hopes the book helps survivors feel less alone and encourages the community to better understand their trauma. Turning to sport now. In tennis, Australian Maya Joint has upset the Williams sisters, teaming up with Ho Ching Chan to knock Serena and Venus out of the first round of the US Open Women's Doubles. Joint and Chan came from 5-0 down in the deciding tiebreaker to win by 6-3, 6-7, 7-6 in front of a packed crowd at Arthur Ashe Stadium. And finally, let's have a look at today's Joycast.
1: Joy weather.
0: Partly cloudy conditions are expected in Tandania, Adelaide, with a top of 18 degrees, while Booraloo, Perth, will remain mostly sunny and reach 23. Meanjin, Brisbane, will be partly cloudy with a top of 26, while Warren, Sydney, can expect a shower or two and a maximum of 22. And here in Nam, Melbourne, expect a shower or two with a top of 15 degrees. Currently, it's 12 degrees in the city area, and that's the latest on Joy. More Joy news at 4 this afternoon.
2: 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You're with Stevie B.
3: A very good morning to you, my fellow listeners. I hope you had a blissful weekend. Oh, here we are, Monday morning, the start of another week. I mean, let's get excited. Let's get pumped. Let's get ready for action. I hope you've got a great day planned, whatever you're getting up to.

Baby. I've got Sergeant Slick with Stars on 45. I've got the Freemasons Club Mix edit of The One by Kylie. Yes, I've got Luca George, Grow Down, Charlie, The Other Side of the Room, and Elliot Brown with Love Won't Lie. But oh my God, what am I kicking off with? Favorite Canadian singer. She hasn't called me, maybe, but she is going to run away with me. This is Carly Rae Jepsen. You're here on Joy 94.9.

0: for all voices. 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
3: 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It's 25 minutes to 10. I hope you enjoyed that back-to-back 30 minutes of tracks. Oh, my goodness, there were some great songs in there. And don't worry, I've got some more great songs coming your way as well. But I thought I'll get a little conversation starter happening. You know, if you just feel like texting me in and, you know, having a little chat, you can kind of do that if you want. So the question today I'm asking you is, what's a hobby you've always wanted to do but never gotten around to doing? For example, is it learning a language, maybe learning to skateboard, maybe learning to sew? I don't know, any of the above. I think mine is, I've been good that I did pick up learning a language. I went and learnt French, but I would still love to learn Spanish as well, and I haven't gotten around to it. So that is on my list. So what's yours? Let me know, 0427 569 949, a hobby you've always wanted to do but never gotten around to doing. There's a few others I've got, but I'll reveal them to you as the morning progresses. In the meantime, what have I got music-wise for you? Well, the next few songs, I got you covered, that's for sure. I have got December 10 with Us Against the World. I've got the Kid Laroi with Pieces, but right now, ooh, yes, I love this song. Ooh, yeah, Maroon 5, Christina Aguilera. This is Moves Like Jagger. Oh, now. You're on Joy 94.9.

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1: You are listening to Joy 94.9 Daytimes with Stevie B. I hope you're having a great morning. I have been asking the question of a hobby that you have never started, but you've always wanted to take up. And I've had a text in from John. Thank you, John, for your text, who always wanted to take up yoga, but hasn't gotten around to it yet. John, I hope you get your yoga pants all ready and raring to go for your next and first yoga session, whenever that happens. I'm sure you'll get there. If you'd like to text me the hobby that you haven't gotten around to starting yet, you can do so, 0427 569 949. In exchange for your uncharted hobbies, I'm going to throw you some music. Next few songs, I've got Ballet Pumps by B. I've got Still Don't Care by Meghan Trainor. And right now, I'm here now. This is Danny Marcio with Here Now. You're on Joy 94.9.

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5: 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It's already 3 minutes to 10. Who could believe the hour has flown by so quickly? I'm going to wrap it up and I'll be right back after this song with... What is it? What's this song? Oh, it's Jason Nevins and Holly James. I'm in Heaven. 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